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2: Hello, this is Business Daily on the BBC World Service. I'm Leanna Byrne. What started out as a kitchen experiment with a soda stream and apple cider vinegar turned into the number one best-selling soda on Amazon in the US and a $1.95 billion exit with PepsiCo. We are speaking to Alison Ellsworth, founder of Poppy. Welcome, Alison.
3: Hey, thanks for having me.
2: Alison, you grew up in Texas in the 80s. I've been watching Landman quite a lot. I believe that your family was kind of in the oil and gas industry as well. Is it anything like that at all?
3: Fun fact, I actually, before I started Poppy, was a landman or woman for 7 years.
2: So tell me about your parents. Your father was an entrepreneur, I believe. Did you learn what you know about money from him predominantly?
3: Oh, my dad was an entrepreneur, but money was not his strong suit. I would say he lost millions and he's made millions. But what I did learn from him was taking risk is necessary to be a successful entrepreneur. And don't do it for the money, do it for the passion of it. And so I also was raised in a household where everything was yes and figure it out. So, you know, if we're in our Sunday best and I want to go play in the mud, well, I'm probably going to get in trouble, but I had to figure that out for myself. So he's like, hey, go for it. Let's see the consequences. And I love that ability within entrepreneurship of that say yes and figure it out.
2: What did your mother do? Tell me a little bit about her.
3: Yeah, so my mom and dad, like most Americans in the 80s, they got divorced when I was in about second grade, and we moved with my mom to Texas, and she was just a single mother working really hard raising us. My dad then went on to do lots of companies, didn't really reconnect with him back until I got to college. So really was raised by a single mother, which turns into what we call as latchkey kids. So you get out of school at 3, and from 3 to 5 or 6, your mom's not there. So you're running amok in the neighborhood, just old school, no phones, no internet, and just being a kid.
2: What about your sister? I believe she was also, you know, she got into business too.
3: I think that it definitely runs in our blood. So my sister is also such a mentor to me and just such an incredible entrepreneur as well. And she's more on like the smart business side of things. You know, I think any entrepreneur needs someone to kind of keep us on the rails as I'm trying to drive us off. And, you know, I started Poppy with my husband and he's that for me as well.
2: Tell me what you were like in school, Alison. Did you have any favorite subjects? Were you happy to be in school? I know a lot of entrepreneurs actually didn't like school so much because they weren't happy with the authority of it all.
3: Yeah, I'm not the biggest fan of someone telling me what to do, but I will say I was a pretty easygoing kid, although I was a solid C student. I had severe dyslexia back then. I don't think it was as commonly, I don't know, noticed, if you could say. And so for me, I always really struggled in school. I hated it. I was always daydreaming and trying to cut class and get out of there. I'm blessed to have danced from the age of 3 all the way to 20. And that's where I think a lot of my discipline came from and my creativity. So school, you know, not my favorite, but, you know, necessary.
2: And you went on to study dance, didn't you, originally?
3: I did. And I was a dance major for about a year before I realized you don't need a degree in dance. And so I took a year off. I moved to Spain and I learned what this big, beautiful world was out there and how much bigger it was outside of my bubble. And so when I came back, I was like, hey, what is the quickest way for me to graduate? They said, well, all your credits are PE, so let's go with sociology. I said, great. And I did every Maymester. I did summer school and I still graduated in 4 years, taking a year off because I was ready to go live in the big big, beautiful world.
4: And is that when you went into the oil business?
3: It is. You know, during my summers, you know, like I said, I was raised by a single mom. I always had a job. I mean, at 14, I was working in the dance studio, cleaning, you know, the toilets from the locker rooms to everything. So I've always had a job and had to kind of like fend for myself. And my sister was an entrepreneur as well and working in oil. And I saw that you could make anywhere from $250 to $500 a day. And for a 23-year-old, that is a lot of money.
4: It's a lot of money.
3: And so I was like, okay, how do I get into this? I hit the road the day I graduated. Moved to a teeny town in Utah and just started working. And the beauty of it, you work these big jobs, you almost work 7 days a week for 6 months, and then you take 3 months off and travel. A kind of like a fun, ideal situation for a young kid.
4: What did you learn from that experience? How did that shape what you're doing now? Have you learned things that you're taking into what you do today?
3: I think a lot of it goes back to being fearless. So, you know, at 23 years old, I'm driving across the U.S. by myself, staying in hotels, learning to be really street smart. On top of it, you're negotiating with city council members, the BLM, the federal government on oil rights and landowners. And you're learning these people have stories that you get to listen to and work with and really communicate with people is such a big key in success of like, how do you collaborate? How do you communicate? How do you work together? And I had to do it from a really young age while not have anybody on these jobs with me. So I was running multi-million dollar projects as a young kid. And that's a lot of trust that they put into us. So I think I learned a lot of those fundamental skills of how to be really independent, self-starter, accountable, and collaborative from a young age.
4: I'm also going to assume that that's a predominantly male-driven industry. And as a 23-year-old woman, that would be quite tough going into that.
3: You know, it was, and spoiler alert, so was beverage. And so I've always been surrounded in this very male-dominated industry, but it's never affected me. I never allowed myself to think lesser than, smaller than, or that I didn't belong to be there. I just didn't put myself in that headspace while being very hyper aware of the situation and making sure, once again, those street smarts were coming into play.
4: So when did you meet your husband, Stephen, who essentially became a very important part of Poppy, isn't he?
3: Yes, absolutely. So when I was working one of those jobs in Utah, I went to the mall and I ran into him at the mall, which is like so fun if you think about it. No bar, no dating app. And he asked if I wanted to get ice cream. And it just, we immediately fell in love, got engaged and married very quickly. But through that process, I was like, hey, I'm traveling. You want to come make good money with me? And so he came to work with me and he taught himself how to be a GIS mapper, which we were doing a seismic activity exploration at the time. And so it was fun to kind of work together from an early age. And so when we went in to start Mother Then Poppy, we knew what we were getting into when it came to working together.
4: You were struggling a lot with your health, wasn't it, when you were on the road? And that was kind of one of the initial ideas of where you wanted to make a beverage. Isn't that right?
3: When you're living on the road, you don't have a lot of access to wellness. When it comes to food and workout areas, there's just like a lot of elements and you're sleeping in different places. And I felt that for about 7 years and my body just was not happy. So my stomach always hurt. I had really bad acne. I was always tired. I couldn't lose weight. I couldn't like figure out what was going on. Instead of, you know, going to a ton of doctors that just kept telling me I had girl problems, I decided to Google my symptoms and I learned about nutrition and what you put into your body can really affect the way you feel. And so I started on a journey of understanding the ingredients and wellness. And I discovered the ingredient apple cider vinegar and I started drinking it every single day. And I hated the taste, but I loved the way it made me feel. So I had this idea of, wait, why don't I make this taste good while keeping it better for you, not high in sugar, clean ingredients. And so that idea was really spawned out of a personal problem of mine.
4: You're listening to Founders from the BBC World Service. I'm Leanna Byrne, and today I'm speaking to Alison Ellsworth, the co-founder of the soda brand Poppy. Now, tell me about the first time you actually brewed this drink. Was the first variation nice, or did it take a little few goes to actually get the right quantities for it to actually taste good?
3: It was awful at the beginning. I remember, you know, I was like, so excited about it, trying to get my dad and my husband and everyone to try it. And they were like, you are crazy. I'm not drinking vinegar. And so our first version is what we called like our hooch or rocket fuel. And it was just really strong. And so what I learned is like all in moderation. Like you don't need 3 tablespoons of apple cider vinegar. Let's go down to 1 or 2 teaspoons and like let's make this more enjoyable. So the process was us always tinkering and making the product better over time. When we first launched, we didn't have really any sugar in it, but we found we added 5 grams of sugar, really balanced that flavor and really made it more mass and made it more like soda. So it was a really fun process where I made the first 9 flavors in my kitchen by myself. And a lot of those are what people enjoy today.
4: A lot of families have home remedies, don't they? I mean, my gran has so many for every type of ailment. But what led you to actually bringing it to a farmer's market and deciding to sell it?
3: We wanted to start a family, and it just wasn't one of those things where you're like, okay, well, we can have kids while traveling across the U.S. and doing all these things. And we could have, but it would have been harder. So we decided to buy a little house in Dallas, Texas, because I was from Texas. And I was like, oh, let's go home. And once we kind of got back there, I got pregnant right away, which was the plan. And I realized real quickly, I really don't want to go back and do this on the road thing. And so I was like, hey, I'm going to take my stuff to the local farmer's market just for fun. Steven ended up getting a job for an oil and gas company in Dallas and helping me on like the nights and weekends with it. And it just started blowing up. After 3 weeks of selling at the farmer's market, week over week, we kept selling out. On week 3, one of the Whole Foods foragers came by our booth and she's like, hey, I'm here with my mom. I usually don't do this, but your booth is popping off. This is insane. You need to be in Whole Foods. And that was the first moment we realized, oh, wow, we have a business here.
4: Wow. So what were the next steps then? Presumably Whole Foods wanted you guys to scale it so they could actually stock it on their shelves.
3: I'm so glad I didn't know a lot back then, because one thing with beverage, it's intensely capital intensive. You need to like put a lot of marketing dollars into it. And so for us, we're like, oh, we're going to get into Whole Foods. Let's open our own manufacturing facility. Let's figure out this branding and how we get UPCs and nutritionals and get it ready for grocery. And so that took us about 10 months and we got into some local Whole Foods in Dallas, about 14 of them. And we were selling. We did about $500,000 in revenue, which is amazing, but we weren't profitable. We were just investing it back in, still working the farmer's market to pay our mortgage. It was quite a crazy time until one day I was sitting at home and I saw on Mark Cuban's Instagram that Shark Tank was coming to town. And so for me, like, well, next step in the American dream is you go on Shark Tank.
4: So what was the Shark Tank experience like? And I think it's important to point out you were pregnant at the time, weren't you?
3: Yes. When I started the company, I was pregnant. So we had our firstborn through all that. And then when it was time to go on the show, I was pregnant with my second. And so when we originally went to the open casting call and tried out, I was 3 months pregnant. And then what people don't realize, it takes a really long time to get on the show. They do background checks they do diligence into the business and understanding, you know, is this product going to work on the show? And so by the time they were like, okay, you're going on.

0: us. And after we got the deal, we decided to do a rebrand. So we pulled out a market, which was Mother Beverage before. It was named after the mother of vinegar. And we rebranded, and we wanted to look at who our consumer was and why are we doing what we're doing. And we realized we were revolutionizing soda for the next generation. And so how do we bring that to life?
1: You got a $400,000 investment from Rohan Oza. So what exactly did you use that for? And I believe you also went through a major rebrand after he spoke to you about the name.
0: Yeah, he basically was like, hey, you got a great story, great liquid, but the branding sucks. $400,000 is just not that much money. So we immediately had to start raising more money just to invest into the brand and manufacturing and team. You know, we took 9 months off. We did the full rebrand. We said, hey, if we're soda, we got to be in a 12-ounce can. If you're soda, you have to scream taste. So let's go color. So we did a lot of that work. So then when we launched Poppy March 3rd, 2020, the first week of COVID, it was an interesting time.
1: Yeah. And actually Shark Tank aired in April of that year. I know you said you didn't go on the show for the publicity, but did that help?
0: Oh, absolutely. I mean, think about a national commercial second month of COVID lockdown where everyone's at home watching TV, and it absolutely blew us up. We were like doing $2,500 a day on Amazon, you know, doing pretty good. But then after it aired, we started scaling to 250,000 a month. And it was also for the first time everybody's thinking about their health and wellness.
1: And also TikTok is extremely important for you guys too, isn't it?
0: We launched during COVID. It was, everyone was desperate for community and really going to the platform to connect. And I remember, I think I was one of the first founder-led companies to get on and really just be myself. My kids are running around wild in the background, you know, makeup's off, teams on, talking about scale and like letting people in on the process. And it really connected and grew our community. And so it just really helped us connect on such a human level.
1: A lot of entrepreneurs, they look at their businesses like their children. Was it hard to exit and let it go on?
0: By far one of the hardest things to do, because for 10 years, you're working towards something, you hand it over. It is an emotional, like, identity crisis, right? Poppy is thriving right now. The team is killing it. I am obsessed with everything they're doing, but it's just harder, right? You have to like almost redefine what your purpose in life is. And so for the first 6 months post-exit, you have all this wealth, which we're so blessed to have, generational wealth for my family. But it's hard, right? And so, yes, I get it, first world problems, but it doesn't take away from the emotions. Now I'm the happiest I've ever been in my life.
1: Yeah, it's interesting. You were kind of like processing that for the 6 months. Did you ever think, oh, I'd like to immediately start another business? Or what was your thinking at the time?
0: You know, as an entrepreneur, when you're working as hard as we were, I mean, I hadn't gone to the doctor to get checkups and go to the dentist and just take care of yourself and work out. I mean, like, I didn't have time to work out. I wasn't sleeping. I was working late hours. I had kids. So I was like, okay, I'm going to focus on me and like finding myself again. And then my husband told me about an idea and I was like, it's incredible. He created something for me. Let's do it. And so we actually are launching a new company and I'm so excited to bring it to life.
1: Well, tell me a little bit about that, or if you can.
0: You know, I can't tell you what it is, but I can say it's once again spun out of like a personal problem where I think passion is so much of a better driver. But what's funny this time, we started with an org chart because I think entrepreneurs don't realize your team does everything for you. And young entrepreneurs think that the goal to success is like do everything yourself. No, don't let your ego get in the way of growth. Bring in incredible people to surround you. And so for us with starting the new company, it's funny, we start with the org chart. Like, who do we want to surround ourselves with? How do we want to scale this? And what culture do we want to build? Which is so important.
1: Well, Allison, we're all extremely excited to see what your guys' next business is going to be. But we always finish with just a last question. If you could go back, Allison, to the very beginning, the very start of the journey, is there anything that you would tell yourself?
0: Know that confidence comes over time and it's learned by being awkward and looking small and feeling small. And then you learn that confidence over time and that you'll be just fine.
1: Wonderful. That's Allison Ellsworth, the co-founder of the soda brand Poppy. She was speaking to me, Leanna Byrne, for this edition of Business Daily. The program was produced by Niamh McDermott and Victoria Holland. To get in touch with the team, do send us an email. The address is businessdaily@bbc.co.uk.

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3: 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It's about 300 billion barrels of light, heavy, and extra heavy oil.
2: It's World Business Report from the BBC World Service. I'm Vishala Sripathma. On the way, Venezuela could soon be pumping out a lot more oil. But will life get any better for people living there? Uber is leaving Nigeria. We'll look at what that means for drivers and passengers who depend on the platform every day. Plus, the Venice Film Festival has rolled out the red carpet. So why does it feel like a little less glamorous this year? So Donald Trump has never hidden his ambitions for Venezuela's vast oil wealth. And after helping oust Nicolas Maduro earlier this year, he even said the US would effectively run the country and manage its oil sales. Well, now that vision has taken a huge step forward with a US-led company securing 100-year rights to 17 Venezuelan oil fields containing around 65 billion barrels of crude. Mr. Trump is calling it the biggest oil deal in history, while Venezuela's interim government says it'll bring billions in investment and tax revenues. But critics argue the country has effectively handed away a fifth of its oil reserves, sparking a fierce debate over who really benefits. We'll hear about the details in just a moment, but first, let's hear from some people that have skin in the game. Ali Mashiri is CEO of Amos Global Energy and also a former president of Chevron Latin America.
3: Definitely. You know, if you look at Venezuela, Venezuela got the largest resource. It's about 300 billion barrels of light, heavy, and extra heavy oil. And if you look at it in the past, the economy of the Venezuela has been driven by the oil sector. The GDP of Venezuela was close to $400 billion in 2010, when oil prices were somewhere around $80. And they were producing a little bit over 2.5 million barrels. Definitely the silver bullet for recovery of the economy of Venezuela, it comes from the oil sector. It has been in the past. It's going to be in the future. And I think that's going to be the source that can jumpstart the economy.
2: So currently, Venezuela produces around 1.2 million barrels a day of oil. In its heyday, it produced around 3.7. So clearly, there is some ground to make up there. How can it get its infrastructure up to speed? And also, how much is it going to cost?
3: This is going to be an incremental production increase. They start increasing the production above 1.5. Then you're dealing with some of the infrastructure that the capacity has been declined significantly in the last 10 years, whether or not it's the terminal, whether or not it's pipeline or the gathering facility. What we have estimated to get the production to 1.5 million barrels, probably you need somewhere between $2-4 billion. Trying to increase the production from 1.5 to 2.5 million barrels a day, you need significant amount of investment, close to $50 billion. Does the oil sector in 1.5 million barrels production can generate that kind of revenue and capital to be able to fund to increase the production? The answer to that is yes.
2: So, Ali, rather optimistic there about oil revenues returning to the domestic economy and also becoming a success for Venezuela. Well, Ruth de Crevoy is an economist and also a former central bank governor of Venezuela. She's a little more sceptical.
4: The recovery of the oil industry is indispensable. But in itself, it is not enough. Because a mono-dependent economy on oil is highly vulnerable to shocks. Getting the oil industry off the ground is needed because that's the only thing we have in the short term. But Venezuela needs to diversify its economy. Otherwise, we are stuck in a bad place. The legal framework has been reformed, but the perception is that we will have to go through a new reform by the end of next year if we want production to move beyond 1.5 million barrels a day. Companies are interested in Venezuela, many MOUs, but so far not enough real money coming in. Migration from the old system to the new system has ended up largely as an allocation of fields to companies that have claims against PDVSA. And there are signs of tensions within the Venezuelan bureaucracy. That means that oil production is slow and non-oil activities are slow and the quality of life is not good.
2: So that was Ruth de Cravoy, an economist and also former central bank governor of Venezuela. Listening to that as Francisco Rodriguez, a senior research fellow at the Center for Economic and Policy Research. Thank you for joining us.
5: Thank you for having me.
2: So, Francisco, the US has approved Chevron's expanded operations in Venezuela. Firstly, can you just give us an idea of the scale of this deal for the country's oil sector?
5: Well, I mean, there are two different deals. One of them, which you have just referred to, which is Chevron's expansion. Now, Chevron was working with a license, in fact, which had been issued under the administration of Joe Biden. And they are investing, definitely, to ramp up their production. And it's something that it's expectable, and it's good. It's positive for the Venezuelan economy. It's expectable in the sense that this is an economy that had been under very strong sanctions. Now, the Chevron had a license, but even the Trump administration last year severely restricted that. And it's not enough for an individual firm to have a license if the people who are doing business with it, if the banks that it needs to process transactions, for example, if the clients to which it needs to resell the oil are saying, well, we're not sure that we want to touch this because it's coming from a sanctioned country. Now we're in a different world altogether, right? At a moment in which the U.S. is effectively referring to Venezuela and to the government of Delcy Rodriguez as a strong ally, that definitely increases appetite, particularly firms like Chevron that already had an investment there. So Chevron's announcement is expected. But the real important deal is not Chevron's. It's a deal with North American Blue Energy Partners, which was announced over the weekend and of which the White House has finally given details. This is a deal that's committing 20% of Venezuelan oil reserves, 65 billion barrels of oil in reserves. And this is a deal that is much more questionable.
2: Yeah, so effectively, you know, lots of people are describing this as a handover of oil reserves to these companies. We just sort of spoke there about how this might be possible. The infrastructure challenges are quite acute for the country. But in
5: terms of this company, to one company.
2: For this specific company. But, mm-hmm, yeah. But in terms of who benefits most from this agreement, where do you think that is? Who is it? Is it the government, or is it these companies, or is it ordinary Venezuelans? Where does that lie?
5: So I think that in particular, the 65 billion barrel deal, the deal with North American Blue Energy Partners, let's just briefly understand what the structure of the deal is. It's a private company that is headed by a Venezuelan investor, in which the U.S. has become a partner, and the U.S. has a 35% equity share, and it also has a right to purchase 20% of the production of that company at cost. That is the big deal that has been announced. And I say big because, just to put this in dimensions, I mean, Venezuela has the world's largest reserves of oil. This is 20% of Venezuela's total reserves, 65 billion barrels of oil. The 1996 Russian privatization of the oil sector was 20 billion barrels of oil. So this is nearly three and a half times the size of the Russian oil privatization. And it's being given essentially to a single investor. The problem is that what Venezuela is committing to do is to hand over at cost 20% of the production of this firm. That means that starting today, and in fact, the White House is announcing that in November, they're already going to have Venezuelan barrels in the Strategic Petroleum Reserve. Venezuela has to send 40,000 barrels of oil. And as production increases, it's going to have to send more. So Venezuela, which is an impoverished country, which has gone through the largest economic collapse ever experienced outside of wartime in world history, is being asked to put up money up front in exchange for what? For a promise of $100 billion of investment. Well, it'd be great if those $100 billion materialize. But guess what? President Trump is also saying that U.S. taxpayers are not going to pay a dime, that this is going to come at no cost. Venezuela doesn't have the money. The U.S. is saying that it won't pay for it. So where's the money going to come from? That's the big question. Yes. And if this promise does not materialize, then Venezuelans will be on the hook and will have been sending oil for free to the U.S.
2: Okay, Francisco. So lots of questions there unanswered. Francisco Rodriguez, a senior research fellow at the Center for Economic and Policy Research. Thank you very much. Joining us today is Susan Schmidt, our markets guest, portfolio manager at Exchange Capital Resources in Chicago. Susan, you heard there Francisco talk about the sort of grey areas of this deal. Have you seen much reaction where you are?
6: No, investors are really taking this in stride. As was mentioned, there are a lot of gray areas of this deal. I think it's a positive announcement from the Trump administration indicating that there's more oil out there. Remember that certainly in the U.S., it's a big issue to see that conflict in the Middle East. And every day we're seeing something in the press about the reserves, what's happening with the oil supply worldwide. How is that impacting things? Investors are seeing the price of oil rise. I think this announcement for the administration is advantageous just ahead of our midterm elections, and that it does show that President Trump is trying to focus on oil. Here's an initiative back in Venezuela. Investors are taking this with a grain of salt or a pound of salt, waiting to see how this really plays out.
2: And in terms of oil prices were higher on Wednesday as renewed attacks on shipping in the Middle East raised fears of disruption to energy supplies through key trade routes. So we saw Brent crude briefly rise above $92 a barrel as markets reacted to those concerns over reduced exports through the Strait of Hormuz. Clearly, lots of industries will be impacted by this. One of the obvious ones is aviation. We heard from Ryanair, who has warned that airfares in Europe will rise next year if the oil price remains high. That's pretty significant, it feels.
6: It is. The Ryanair announcement is quite interesting because it is acknowledging that oil prices have increased. They're not necessarily done rising, and certainly the impact to the companies continues. Ryanair has hedged 80% of its oil uses as jet fuel already for 2027, but that still means there's 20% unhedged. So that is the fact of management trying to operate in a profitable way, recognizing that they have to cut capacity. But for them, that does mean operating efficiently. So it's going to be higher price tickets, perhaps fewer empty seats on planes. I think this is an indicator that other airlines are going to have to be looking forward to see how they handle this extended increase in the price of oil.
2: And so you think other airlines will probably follow suit?
6: Most likely, they're certainly going to take this as a signal and look at it again. Ryanair, lucky to have hedged 80%. EasyJet, Lufthansa, British Airways all hedge some portion of their future 12 months use of jet fuel, but that's only a portion of it. Interestingly, the U.S. airlines do not hedge at all, and so they're much more likely to feel the fluctuations of the interim prices of oil as it goes through into jet fuel. And we will see, I think, continued pressure on the airlines to figure out how to price this appropriately, maintain consumer demand, and also maintain operating margins.
2: Shipping companies have been thinking a lot about how to counter all these challenges they're facing because of the Strait of Hormuz. And we heard from Danish shipping giant Maersk today, who has announced it will install a high-tech wind sail on a container ship to improve efficiencies and also reduce emissions. The installation costs will be quite a bit. But is this one way to beat rising fuel costs, do you think, Susan?
6: Absolutely, and very creative. So Maersk announced today that they are going to put this large wind sail on. It's the first time that one of these will be mounted on a container ship. We're not going to see it until 2027. It's going to take some time to build out and create. But we have seen similar sails on other types of ships. So we've seen them on bulk carriers, we've seen them on tankers, and absolutely will help in the consumption of fuel, reducing that. So it's estimated to save about 1 ton of fuel a day. And so beneficial economics for the companies that are installing them, certainly a way to combat higher fuel prices and an innovative way at that.
2: Okay, Susan, you'll stay with us. Susan Schmidt there. You're with World Business Report from the BBC World Service. On this week's edition of Founders on Business Daily, our sister programme, Leanna Byrne hears from Alison Ellsworth, the founder of Poppy, the soft drinks brand that started as a kitchen experiment using a soda stream and apple cider vinegar. She went from pitching the business on Shark Tank while 9 months pregnant to building Poppy into the number one soda brand on Amazon in the US.
7: When you're living on the road, you don't have a lot of access to wellness. When it comes to food and workout areas, there's just like a lot of elements and you're sleeping in different places. And I felt that for about 7 years and my body just was not happy. So my stomach always hurt. I had really bad acne. I was always tired. I couldn't lose weight. I couldn't like figure out what was going on. Instead of, you know, going to a ton of doctors that just kept telling me I had girl problems, I decided to Google my symptoms and I learned about nutrition and what you put into your body can really affect the way you feel. And so I started on a journey of understanding the ingredients and wellness. And I discovered the ingredient apple cider vinegar and I started drinking it every single day. And I hated the taste, but I loved the way it made me feel. So I had this idea of, wait, why don't I make this taste good while keeping it better for you, not high in sugar, clean ingredients. And so that idea was really spawned out of a personal problem of mine.
2: I don't think I shifted from the sofa when I was 9 months pregnant. So this is a rather impressive lady. And you can hear more of wherever you can hear more of that interview, rather, from wherever you get your BBC podcast. Just search for Business Daily. Well, after 12 years on Nigerian roads, Uber is pulling out of the country, saying it's shutting down operations following a review of its business. The move will be felt in one of its biggest African markets, with customers and small business owners alike relying on Uber for everyday life. Well, earlier, I spoke to Keita Adoyin, who's the founder of the Cake Lieutenant in Lagos, and she says she's now facing the challenge of finding alternative transport options.
8: Uber is one company that has been very, very helpful to my brand because they make logistics very easy for me. I mean, all you need to do is just get on the app, look for a driver or a dispatch rider, and then they get my order right to my customer's doorstep. And for every time that I have had a challenge on the app, they address it quickly. That's one thing about Uber I'll never take away from them. Customer service is very, very important. And that's why I was really devastated today when I heard that they left Nigeria. I didn't know about it because I really found it very challenging today trying to get a ride until someone notified me and said Uber left Nigeria. I was very shocked, not to say that there are no other logistic companies. It's just that when you're used to a service that has been providing top-notch quality service to you, you don't just want to drop that kind of service and move on to something better. I mean, it's just like you've been getting quality service from somewhere. You don't even think about other brands that are existing. I mean, Uber did not give a reason why they left. They just cut us unaware. I'm sure that every business owner is feeling the same way I'm feeling, except if they don't use Uber at all.
2: And with cakes, clearly the temperature, particularly in a country like Nigeria, is really important. And Uber is quite good at providing that air conditioning transport that presumably is absolutely very important for your business.
8: Absolutely. For other logistics service, their drivers are always reluctant to use the air condition, even if you're paying for it. But with Uber, it's not like that. I don't have any reason to worry that my cakes are not going to get to my customers' location in good condition. Their AC is always working. So many reasons why Uber will be missed.
2: It sounds like you really trust Uber drivers as well with your cakes.
8: I've been running my business for 9 years. So trust me, if I'm giving a good review about a brand, it's not like they paid me for it. But when something is good, you say it's good.
2: And if they don't return, what will you have to do?
8: If they don't return, well, I will just have to make do with the available option left.
2: So that was Doyin, the founder of the Cake Lieutenant in Lagos, speaking to me earlier on. Susan Schmidt is still with us, portfolio manager at Exchange Capital Resources in Chicago. Susan, so Doyin, pretty gutted there that Uber has left Nigeria. And we heard that Uber is cutting about 10% of its global workforce. Is this a big deal?
6: Well, two unrelated things. Uber management has said that they are going to cut about 10% of the workforce. That's about 3,300 jobs. They've said they're going to do it because they want to simplify things. They want to simplify their organizational structure, reduce the number of teams, reduce management layers. And it seems to be a reasonable reason for all of this. And we buy into it because management's doing this while Uber is showing growth. So the company's not under any sort of strain. The business model, obviously, for some customers, great service. Separately, they made the announcement that they're exiting Nigeria, also Uganda. This follows along with an earlier exit this year from Tanzania. So not clear why Uber has exited those markets. Management isn't revealing anything on that front, but they are talking about increasing their efficiency, reducing the clutter of layers within their organization, and trying to streamline themselves for the future.
2: Okay, it's interesting because the gig economy has clearly revolutionized lots of ways that people do business, particularly in countries in Africa, in Asia, where ordinary people can pick up a side hustle effectively quite easily. Does this perhaps show cracks in that business model?
6: It's a question that investors have. We wish we had more commentary from management as to why they chose these particular markets to exit from. At the moment, we don't see definitive cracks because we don't have enough knowledge around it. It's certainly something to watch for. We are seeing this gig economy be so creative and fill in gaps in our day-to-day lives, provide new services, as we just heard, that are incredibly efficient and innovative, but we're not quite sure how this is going to settle out as we see new markets take hold. It could be something entirely different. So too soon to guess what's happening, particularly in that Nigerian market. Unfortunate always to see a good service going away.
2: And staying with cars, Jaguar Land Rover has unveiled its first fully electric Range Rover model.
6: Yes, Range Rover announces finally their new electric vehicle on the market now and approaching. They're way behind Mercedes, BMW, Porsche, Volvo, already ahead of them in this market. And so some are saying, well, if they waited too long, that there's too much competition. I would say that actually for Range Rover, their delay might be to their advantage. Yes. We're really focused on the price of gas. We're looking at, you know, wanting to be more efficient. At the same time, they have a very specific buyer who likes that brand prestige and may like to have that combination of brand prestige, but ironically also saying that they're environmentally sensitive.
2: Okay, Susan, thank you very much for being with us today. Susan Schmidt, our markets guest. Well, we're going to move on now to movies, because this might be a movie you might have seen if you were at the opening of the Venice Film Festival.
9: What do you really want? What gets you going? What floats your boat?
10: What does any bloke enjoy? Smoking, drinking.
11: Television.
12: Mindless violence.
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14: We want our readers to feel alive when they read
2: through. Okay, well, that was the trailer for Ink, a film about Rupert Murdoch, which opened the 83rd edition of the Venice International Film Festival today. But fewer Hollywood stars are attending this year, and rising costs are also keeping studios away. Well, joining us is Tori Brazier, who is senior film and entertainment reporter at the Metro and also is at the Venice Film Festival for the newspaper. Hi, Tori.
15: Hello.
2: So few Hollywood A-listers are attending this year's festival. Is it different? Does it feel different?
15: I mean, it's only day one, so I don't want to speak too soon. But there's definitely been a trend, certainly this year, from Cannes as well as Venice, that the Hollywood studios, the Americans, have really pulled back in using these two really prestigious European festivals to launch the films that they hope are going to take them all the way to awards season.
2: And why is it that that's happening, do you think? What's driving that?
15: Well, there have been quite a few car crashes in terms of critical response. With Venice a couple of years ago, famously or infamously, Joker, Folie à Deux, was debuted to atrocious reviews, not from me, I'll say, but bad reviews generally. And it completely kneecapped it, both the box office and any award season, which was a huge blow for Warner Brothers, considering the massive numbers the first film had done and the Oscars it had won. And then also Last Venice, not quite such extreme scenes, but Dwayne Johnson's The Smashing Machine sort of fizzled out, as did After the Hunt, starring Julia Roberts. So there was a big sort of swathe of Americans coming in then. And although they weren't any massive failures, it still didn't really have the impact, I think, that the studios were hoping and paying for.
2: And so is there a bit of caution there then by the studios?
15: Absolutely. I think they're so... I mean, marketing a film costs millions of dollars, normally the same amount again as the production budget cost. So they really have to be careful about what they spend where. And I think it's just too much of a risk when they've had these failures in recent years.
2: And how are you feeling about next year's festival then?
15: I haven't even thought about tomorrow, next year's festival. But I think we'll wait and see, because it hasn't been great in the past 2 years, if some films that are at Venice this year, something like Ink, do really well, then it may be a totally different approach next year.
2: And do you think that's your top pick, Ink, for this year?
15: Well, I've only seen two films so far. Oh. And there are others to be excited for. I think Primetime, the Robert Pattinson film, is going to cause a big stir. There's the Oasis documentary as well, but I very much enjoyed Ink, so it was a good start.
2: Okay, that's your top tip, Tori. Thank you very much. Tori Brazier, senior film and entertainment reporter at the Metro at the Venice Film Festival. If you're there, why don't you get in touch with the programme, or maybe get in touch with me on socials. I'm at BBC Vishala SB. Thanks for listening to World Business Report.

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1: For most parents, the future of their children is a key issue. 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

0: For most parents, the future of their children is a key issue. And Regent School, with over 30 years of academic success, is the first in the region to offer 16 to 18-year-old pupils both choices. A-level students choose their key subjects, specifically selected for their choice of university, whilst the IB diploma offers a wide breadth of subjects, ideal for pupils who want to develop in a wide range of courses.
1: To find out more about our extensive curriculum offer and why Regents is the best option for your child, contact our admissions team, admissions@regents-platia.co.th.

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1: In today's Thailand and Pattaya news, some serious questions about gun safety as a policeman has to explain how his weapon ended up in his son's hands. Also today, a Thai senator floats a potentially huge change to foreign business ownership. Police uncover 16,000 suspected fake memory cards, and a newborn baby is found alive inside a rubbish bin in Rayong. Plus, a wash cut and dry ends in a full-blown fight in Phuket, in Kampeng Phet. The father of the 14-year-old boy, who took a gun to school this week, has spoken publicly about his son's behavior. And, perhaps inevitably, attention is now turning to the fact that the father himself is a serving police officer, and the weapon belonged to him. The officer says his son suffers from depression and had also complained of being bullied by fellow students. The teenager was apparently angry after being suspended from classes for 2 weeks, and according to his father, those frustrations appear to have contributed to what happened next. The boy took his father's loaded revolver from the family car, carried it onto the school campus, and fired a number of shots indiscriminately around the school. Fortunately, despite the frightening scenes, there were no fatalities, although one person suffered a grazing wound to the neck. The father has explained that he had deliberately kept the gun in his car because, given his son's state of mind, he did not consider it safe to keep the weapon inside the family home. That explanation has, understandably, raised another fairly obvious question: why a loaded firearm left in a car was considered the safer alternative? Senior police officers were expected to review the officer's handling and storage of his weapon as part of the wider investigation. Meanwhile, life is gradually returning to normal at the school, which is expected to reopen on Monday. One aspect of the incident that has received considerable praise is the response of teachers and other school staff. Schools across Kampeng Phet, as in many other provinces, have been practicing emergency procedures for exactly this type of incident. Staff are trained first before pupils, some as young as 4, are taught how to respond calmly and move to safer areas without creating panic. Those procedures were put into action this week and appear to have worked remarkably well. Several parents have praised teachers for the way they handled the emergency, with many saying that after hearing the first reports of gunfire at a school, they had feared the outcome would be considerably worse. A meeting involving Kampeng Phet Provincial Police and education officials was held yesterday to establish exactly what happened and to look at further preventative measures. There have been several disturbing incidents involving guns at Thai schools in recent months, leading to repeated calls for tighter firearm security. Whether this particular case can definitively be described as a copycat shooting will be for investigators to determine. But whatever else emerges from the investigation, gun safety plainly failed. A potentially significant change to Thailand's foreign investment rules has been floated in the Senate, with one senator proposing that overseas investors should, in some circumstances, be allowed to own up to 100% of companies registered in Thailand. The proposal came during a Senate discussion into foreign businesses operating in breach of Thai law, particularly through so-called nominee arrangements. Under current rules covering many restricted businesses, foreign ownership is generally limited to 49%. Critics have long argued that this can encourage some foreign investors to find Thai nationals willing to hold shares on paper, while the foreign investor effectively controls the company behind the scenes. The senator suggested that instead of maintaining an artificial ownership structure, Thailand could consider allowing company shareholdings to reflect who actually provided the investment. The argument is that Thailand should continue welcoming legitimate overseas investment while creating clearer rules that make nominee structures less attractive. It would represent a substantial change to the way foreign ownership operates in Thailand, however, and this is a proposal rather than an imminent change in the law. In Pathum Thani, police investigating complaints about fake computer memory products being sold online have raided a warehouse and discovered more than 16,000 suspected counterfeit memory cards. And these apparently weren't crude copies. Police say the packaging and products closely resembled genuine items and carried the logos of recognized manufacturers, making them difficult for an ordinary online customer to distinguish from the real thing. Complaints began coming in after buyers discovered that some cards simply didn't work, while others provided considerably less storage than advertised. More worryingly, some customers reported what appeared to be virus-like problems, with several claiming they suffered serious data loss. Officers subsequently traced the sales operation to the warehouse. An employee questioned during the raid reportedly told police that the business was owned or managed by a foreign investor. In Rayong, police are urgently trying to identify and locate the mother of a newborn baby who was discovered abandoned inside a rubbish bin. Not simply because of the circumstances surrounding the child, but because there are now serious concerns about the mother's own health. The baby was discovered thanks to a man searching through rubbish for recyclable items he could sell. While going through the bins, he and a passerby heard what was described as a choking sound coming from inside. They investigated and discovered a newborn baby boy wrapped inside a black plastic bag. The child still had his umbilical cord attached, and it was reportedly wrapped twice around his neck. Fortunately, he was found in time. The baby was taken to hospital in Rayong, where doctors say he is healthy and doing well. Police are now concentrating on finding his mother. There is concern that she may be extremely young, frightened, or possibly a foreign national worried about the consequences of giving birth. Whatever the circumstances, authorities are particularly concerned that she may have given birth alone and received no postnatal medical care, potentially putting her own health at serious risk. Sadly, it is the second similar case reported in the Thai media this week. Earlier, in Chiang Mai, another newborn was discovered by passers-by in a grassy area. That baby was believed to be around 5 days old and, thankfully, is also reported to be doing well in the care of local authorities. Two very fortunate outcomes for two extremely vulnerable babies. But behind both discoveries are mothers whose circumstances and well-being remain largely unknown. And for anyone planning on having their ears lowered, a small cautionary tale from Phuket this week. A Jordanian tourist went into a local barbershop for a haircut and agreed on the basic price before settling comfortably into the chair for a little preening. Apparently, all went perfectly well. So well, in fact, that he decided to add a few extra services. The difficulty came at the end when the bill arrived and the customer reportedly decided he wasn't going to pay for those extras. What began as a disagreement inside the barbershop continued outside and eventually developed into a full-blown fight. Police were called and managed to calm everyone down. By the time matters were settled, the Jordanian tourist had apologized, paid the outstanding bill, and also agreed to cover the cost of the barber's glasses, which had been damaged during the altercation. And the amount at the center of all this? Reportedly, the extras were just an extra 100 baht. Which does make fighting your barber immediately after he's been standing behind you with a collection of sharp objects seem an unusually ambitious way of saving $3. And finally, the weather for Pattaya today and across the weekend. We're looking at three predominantly cloudy days, but don't let the lack of blazing sunshine fool you. The UV index is forecast to reach extreme levels, meaning protection from the sun is still very much advisable even beneath the cloud cover. Daytime temperatures are expected to reach around 32 degrees, with overnight lows of approximately 28.
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2: Millions after the news.
3: BBC News with David Harper. The German car group Volkswagen has announced it will cut a further 50,000 jobs by the end of the decade as it undergoes a radical restructuring. It brings the total number of planned layoffs to 100,000, the largest in automotive history. Paddy Maguire reports.
4: Faced with declining demand, US import tariffs and competition from China, Europe's largest carmaker is in trouble. These dramatic reductions, amounting to 15% of its global workforce, are intended to restore competitiveness and secure the future of the group, which includes brands like Audi and Porsche. Despite public rows with management, unions have agreed to the plans, which also recognise that the future of four car plants in Germany cannot be guaranteed.
3: The Argentine president, Javier Milei, has threatened to sanction companies that participate in the exploitation of resources in the Falkland Islands, a territory that Argentina refers to as Las Malvinas. In a televised address, Mr. Milei reiterated Argentina's long-standing claims that the islands are Argentine rather than British. Will Grant explains the significance of the timing.
5: One, of course, is the position of Donald Trump that he laid out, saying that Mr. Trump had said he was re-evaluating the United States' position of neutrality on the Falklands question. And two, of course, the domestic question of why this is important right now to Javier Milei, who has sliding popularity rates at home off the back of Argentina beating England in the FIFA World Cup, and the flag that said Las Malvinas on Argentina is being displayed in the pitch, the thing sort of ramping back up again, and his role in that for domestic political gain.
3: The governing body of world football, FIFA, has accused UEFA of a smear campaign over President Gianni Infantino's scrapped plan to sell off stakes in the World Cup. The European body accuses Mr. Infantino of trying to enrich himself and private investors. Dan Rowan reports.
6: Last week, UEFA accused Gianni Infantino of criminal mismanagement over the now-shelved FIFA Ford Enterprise, or FFE, scheme. But in the latest twist in the civil war that has engulfed football over the past month, the world governing body has now responded with court filings lodged in the US, requesting that a court opposes UEFA's request for disclosure of evidence linked to the plan. FIFA claims UEFA's case suffers from a fundamental defect and legal deficiencies, and that its opposition to FFE was part of a weeks-long smear campaign against FIFA and its leadership.
3: The British Army has been told to halt non-essential training exercises to save money. Troops preparing for deployment will continue training, but some large live fire exercises and other collective drills in Britain will be scaled back. The Army says it is prioritising readiness and operational effectiveness as pressure continues on the Ministry of Defence budget. This is the latest world news from the BBC.
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Ava Max, Weapons, Neo, Thinking What I'm Thinking, and The Police, Every Breath You Take. Classic 80s. Talking of which, the 80s are back tomorrow, 2 o'clock with Gary King. I'm Jonathan Gold. Guess what? Yes, it's Friday. It is the 4th of September, and the warm day across the city. Highs today, 33.

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Eric Carmen, Hungry Eyes, Flynn, Fire in the Storm at Fabulous. 25 past nine, Friday the 4th of September. I'm liking the weeks going quickly. It means I can have a chill that weekend. Bar the shows tomorrow and Sunday, of course. 8 o'clock, make sure you're listening. There's nothing worse than me sitting in a room, playing tunes and talking to myself. Some say I've made a career out of it. From the 90s, our pop question. Let's go back to 1994. Who was getting away? Who was getting away in the 90s? 94 to be precise. Give the answer around about 10 to 10. Ellie Langley to follow. This is August Royals and Surrender.

0: Ellie Langley, Be Here. Friday morning, the most music for your workday. 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
2: In today's Thailand and Pattaya news, some serious questions about gun safety as a policeman has to explain how his weapon ended up in his son's hands. Also today, a Thai senator floats a potentially huge change to foreign business ownership. Police uncover 16,000 suspected fake memory cards, and a newborn baby is found alive inside a rubbish bin in Rayong. Plus, a wash cut and dry ends in a full-blown fight in Phuket, in Kampeng Phet. The father of the 14-year-old boy, who took a gun to school this week, has spoken publicly about his son's behaviour. And, perhaps inevitably, attention is now turning to the fact that the father himself is a serving police officer, and the weapon belonged to him. The officer says his son suffers from depression and had also complained of being bullied by fellow students. The teenager was apparently angry after being suspended from classes for 2 weeks, and according to his father, those frustrations appear to have contributed to what happened next. The boy took his father's loaded revolver from the family car, carried it onto the school campus, and fired a number of shots indiscriminately around the school. Fortunately, despite the frightening scenes, there were no fatalities, although one person suffered a grazing wound to the neck. The father has explained that he had deliberately kept the gun in his car because, given his son's state of mind, he did not consider it safe to keep the weapon inside the family home. That explanation has, understandably, raised another fairly obvious question: why a loaded firearm left in a car was considered the safer alternative. Senior police officers were expected to review the officer's handling and storage of his weapon as part of the wider investigation. Meanwhile, life is gradually returning to normal at the school, which is expected to reopen on Monday. One aspect of the incident that has received considerable praise is the response of teachers and other school staff. Schools across Kampeng Phet, as in many other provinces, have been practicing emergency procedures for exactly this type of incident. Staff are trained first before pupils, some as young as four, are taught how to respond calmly and move to safer areas without creating panic. Those procedures were put into action this week and appear to have worked remarkably well. Several parents have praised teachers for the way they handled the emergency, with many saying that after hearing the first reports of gunfire at a school, they had feared the outcome would be considerably worse. A meeting involving Kampeng Phet Provincial Police and education officials was held yesterday to establish exactly what happened and to look at further preventative measures. There have been several disturbing incidents involving guns at Thai schools in recent months, leading to repeated calls for tighter firearm security. Whether this particular case can definitively be described as a copycat shooting will be for investigators to determine. But whatever else emerges from the investigation, gun safety plainly failed. A potentially significant change to Thailand's foreign investment rules has been floated in the Senate, with one senator proposing that overseas investors should, in some circumstances, be allowed to own up to 100% of companies registered in Thailand. The proposal came during a Senate discussion into foreign businesses operating in breach of Thai law, particularly through so-called nominee arrangements. Under current rules covering many restricted businesses, foreign ownership is generally limited to 49%. Critics have long argued that this can encourage some foreign investors to find Thai nationals willing to hold shares on paper, while the foreign investor effectively controls the company behind the scenes. The senator suggested that instead of maintaining an artificial ownership structure, Thailand could consider allowing company shareholdings to reflect who actually provided the investment. The argument is that Thailand should continue welcoming legitimate overseas investment while creating clearer rules that make nominee structures less attractive. It would represent a substantial change to the way foreign ownership operates in Thailand, however, and this is a proposal rather than an imminent change in the law. In Pathum Thani, police investigating complaints about fake computer memory products being sold online have raided a warehouse and discovered more than 16,000 suspected counterfeit memory cards. And these apparently weren't crude copies. Police say the packaging and products closely resembled genuine items and carried the logos of recognized manufacturers, making them difficult for an ordinary online customer to distinguish from the real thing. Complaints began coming in after buyers discovered that some cards simply didn't work, while others provided considerably less storage than advertised. More worryingly, some customers reported what appeared to be virus-like problems, with several claiming they suffered serious data loss. Officers subsequently traced the sales operation to the warehouse. An employee questioned during the raid reportedly told police that the business was owned or managed by a foreign investor. In Rayong, police are urgently trying to identify and locate the mother of a newborn baby who was discovered abandoned inside a rubbish bin. Not simply because of the circumstances surrounding the child, but because there are now serious concerns about the mother's own health. The baby was discovered thanks to a man searching through rubbish for recyclable items he could sell. While going through the bins, he and a passerby heard what was described as a choking sound coming from inside. They investigated and discovered a newborn baby boy wrapped inside a black plastic bag. The child still had his umbilical cord attached, and it was reportedly wrapped twice around his neck. Fortunately, he was found in time. The baby was taken to hospital in Rayong, where doctors say he is healthy and doing well. Police are now concentrating on finding his mother. There is concern that she may be extremely young, frightened, or possibly a foreign national worried about the consequences of giving birth. Whatever the circumstances, authorities are particularly concerned that she may have given birth alone and received no postnatal medical care, potentially putting her own health at serious risk. Sadly, it is the second similar case reported in the Thai media this week. Earlier, in Chiang Mai, another newborn was discovered by passers-by in a grassy area. That baby was believed to be around 5 days old and, thankfully, is also reported to be doing well in the care of local authorities. Two very fortunate outcomes for two extremely vulnerable babies. But behind both discoveries are mothers whose circumstances and well-being remain largely unknown. And for anyone planning on having their ears lowered, a small cautionary tale from Phuket this week. A Jordanian tourist went into a local barbershop for a haircut and agreed on the basic price before settling comfortably into the chair for a little preening. Apparently, all went perfectly well. So well, in fact, that he decided to add a few extra services. The difficulty came at the end when the bill arrived and the customer reportedly decided he wasn't going to pay for those extras. What began as a disagreement inside the barbershop continued outside and eventually developed into a full-blown fight. Police were called and managed to calm everyone down. By the time matters were settled, the Jordanian tourist had apologized, paid the outstanding bill, and also agreed to cover the cost of the barber's glasses, which had been damaged during the altercation. And the amount at the center of all this? Reportedly, the extras were just an extra 100 baht, which does make fighting your barber immediately after he's been standing behind you with a collection of sharp objects seem an unusually ambitious way of saving $3. And finally, the weather for Pattaya today and across the weekend. We're looking at three predominantly cloudy days, but don't let the lack of blazing sunshine fool you. The UV index is forecast to reach extreme levels, meaning protection from the sun is still very much advisable even beneath the cloud cover. Daytime temperatures are expected to reach around 32 degrees, with overnight lows of approximately 28.
3: With more than 25,000 people listening each day, that was the local and national news from Pattaya and Thailand. 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

pretender Aston Marigold gets stupid. It's 13 minutes to 10 on a Friday. Hi, this is Jonathan Gold. Our pop question this hour from 1994. Who was getting away with it? Who was getting away with it from 94? I'll give the answer next.

Have you noticed? You won't lose me. I'm always here. No bad signal, no crackle, no hiss. Just fabulous Radio Pattaya.

0: Gracie Abrams, Hit the Wall, and Wham, I'm Your Man at Fabulous. It's 5 to 10, this hour's top news stories to follow, but first of all, from the 90s, who was getting away with it? It was Max. There we go, that was the answer to that question. Another one for you in about 20 minutes' time.
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3: BBC News with David Harper. The German car group Volkswagen has announced it will cut a further 50,000 jobs by the end of the decade as it undergoes a radical restructuring. It brings the total number of planned layoffs to 100,000, the largest in automotive history. Paddy Maguire reports.
4: Volkswagen's supervisory board said this would be the group's most extensive transformation in its nine-decade-long history. Faced with declining demand, US import tariffs and competition from China, Europe's largest carmaker is in trouble. These dramatic reductions, amounting to 15% of its global workforce, are intended to restore competitiveness and secure the future of the group, which includes brands like Audi and Porsche. Despite public rows with management, unions have agreed to the plans, which also recognise that the future of four car plants in Germany cannot be guaranteed.
3: Argentina's president Javier Milei has threatened to sanction companies that participate in the exploitation of resources in the Falkland Islands, a territory that Argentina refers to as Las Malvinas. Argentina and Britain fought a war over the Falklands in 1982. Our Latin America correspondent Will Grant reports.
5: President Milei announced his sanctions plans surrounded by his cabinet at the presidential palace. The Falklands are Argentine, he said. The British had forcibly occupied the islands in 1833, he argued, and said there could be no legitimate claim to self-determination by the islanders. The UK government has always insisted the Falkland Islanders are British, with a right to determine their own future. Mr. Milei added that President Trump was re-evaluating the US position on the Falklands. There are winds of change in the world that are favourable to our claim, he said, arguing that in Argentina, Washington had a trustworthy partner, while he described the United Kingdom as a nation in decline.
3: The governing body of world football, FIFA, has accused UEFA of a smear campaign over President Gianni Infantino's scrapped plan to sell off stakes in the World Cup. The European body accuses Mr. Infantino of trying to enrich himself and private investors. Last week, it filed legal papers in the US requesting disclosure of evidence and documents. The US Vice President J.D. Vance has faced questions from journalists at the first White House press briefing in weeks. He said that the fighting between the US and Iran is not a war and has avoided specifying when the conflict may end. Our White House reporter Bernd de Boosman was there.
6: Mr. Vance's appearance marked the first time in over a month that the White House has briefed reporters, even as the conflict with Iran continues to simmer and added domestic economic concerns for many Americans. The conflict took up a large part of the briefing, with the vice president blaming lingering high prices on Iranian attacks in the Strait of Hormuz. The 42-year-old vice president is widely seen as a likely contender to be the next Republican presidential candidate, but he dodged questions about his own political future.
3: Bernd de Boosman reporting. This is the latest world news from the BBC.
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Satisfy. Ellie Henderson at Fabulous, 22 minutes past 10. Hi, this is Jonathan Gold. Dave's back on the Friday drive from 3, getting you home across the city. And from 6 o'clock, the World Chart Show, totally 90s. Gary King at 9 o'clock tonight. Some great shows across the weekend as well. Have a perusal on our website at alwaysparty.com. Talking of the 90s, our pop question, who was shining in the 90s? Who was shining in the 90s? I'll give the answer around about 10 to 11. It's the

0: The Verb Bittersweet Symphony at Fabulous. It's the most music for your work day. Hi, this is Jonathan Gold. And Maria and Dermot Kennedy to follow. We'll get a news update next.
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3: In today's Thailand and Pattaya news, some serious questions about gun safety, as a policeman has to explain how his weapon ended up in his son's hands. Also today, a Thai senator floats a potentially huge change to foreign business ownership. Police uncover 16,000 suspected fake memory cards, and a newborn baby is found alive inside a rubbish bin in Rayong. Plus, a wash cut and dry ends in a full-blown fight in Phuket, in Kampeng Phet. The father of the 14-year-old boy, who took a gun to school this week, has spoken publicly about his son's behaviour. And, perhaps inevitably, attention is now turning to the fact that the father himself is a serving police officer, and the weapon belonged to him. The officer says his son suffers from depression and had also complained of being bullied by fellow students. The teenager was apparently angry after being suspended from classes for 2 weeks, and according to his father, those frustrations appear to have contributed to what happened next. The boy took his father's loaded revolver from the family car, carried it onto the school campus, and fired a number of shots indiscriminately around the school. Fortunately, despite the frightening scenes, there were no fatalities, although one person suffered a grazing wound to the neck. The father has explained that he had deliberately kept the gun in his car because, given his son's state of mind, he did not consider it safe to keep the weapon inside the family home. That explanation has, understandably, raised another fairly obvious question. Why a loaded firearm left in a car was considered the safer alternative? Senior police officers were expected to review the officer's handling and storage of his weapon as part of the wider investigation. Meanwhile, life is gradually returning to normal at the school, which is expected to reopen on Monday. One aspect of the incident that has received considerable praise is the response of teachers and other school staff. Schools across Kampeng Phet, as in many other provinces, have been practicing emergency procedures for exactly this type of incident. Staff are trained first before pupils, some as young as four, are taught how to respond calmly and move to safer areas without creating panic. Those procedures were put into action this week and appear to have worked remarkably well. Several parents have praised teachers for the way they handled the emergency, with many saying that after hearing the first reports of gunfire at a school, they had feared the outcome would be considerably worse. A meeting involving Kampeng Phet Provincial Police and education officials was held yesterday to establish exactly what happened and to look at further preventative measures. There have been several disturbing incidents involving guns at Thai schools in recent months, leading to repeated calls for tighter firearm security. Whether this particular case can definitively be described as a copycat shooting will be for investigators to determine. But whatever else emerges from the investigation, gun safety plainly failed. A potentially significant change to Thailand's foreign investment rules has been floated in the Senate, with one senator proposing that overseas investors should, in some circumstances, be allowed to own up to 100% of companies registered in Thailand. The proposal came during a Senate discussion into foreign businesses operating in breach of Thai law, particularly through so-called nominee arrangements. Under current rules covering many restricted businesses, foreign ownership is generally limited to 49%. Critics have long argued that this can encourage some foreign investors to find Thai nationals willing to hold shares on paper, while the foreign investor effectively controls the company behind the scenes. The senator suggested that instead of maintaining an artificial ownership structure, Thailand could consider allowing company shareholdings to reflect who actually provided the investment. The argument is that Thailand should continue welcoming legitimate overseas investment while creating clearer rules that make nominee structures less attractive. It would represent a substantial change to the way foreign ownership operates in Thailand, however, and this is a proposal rather than an imminent change in the law. In Pathum Thani, police investigating complaints about fake computer memory products being sold online have raided a warehouse and discovered more than 16,000 suspected counterfeit memory cards. And these apparently weren't crude copies. Police say the packaging and products closely resembled genuine items and carried the logos of recognized manufacturers, making them difficult for an ordinary online customer to distinguish from the real thing. Complaints began coming in after buyers discovered that some cards simply didn't work, while others provided considerably less storage than advertised. More worryingly, some customers reported what appeared to be virus-like problems, with several claiming they suffered serious data loss. Officers subsequently traced the sales operation to the warehouse. An employee questioned during the raid reportedly told police that the business was owned or managed by a foreign investor. In Rayong, police are urgently trying to identify and locate the mother of a newborn baby who was discovered abandoned inside a rubbish bin. Not simply because of the circumstances surrounding the child, but because there are now serious concerns about the mother's own health. The baby was discovered thanks to a man searching through rubbish for recyclable items he could sell. While going through the bins, he and a passerby heard what was described as a choking sound coming from inside. They investigated and discovered a newborn baby boy wrapped inside a black plastic bag. The child still had his umbilical cord attached, and it was reportedly wrapped twice around his neck. Fortunately, he was found in time. The baby was taken to hospital in Rayong, where doctors say he is healthy and doing well. Police are now concentrating on finding his mother. There is concern that she may be extremely young, frightened, or possibly a foreign national worried about the consequences of giving birth. Whatever the circumstances, authorities are particularly concerned that she may have given birth alone and received no postnatal medical care, potentially putting her own health at serious risk. Sadly, it is the second similar case reported in the Thai media this week. Earlier, in Chiang Mai, another newborn was discovered by passers-by in a grassy area. That baby was believed to be around 5 days old and, thankfully, is also reported to be doing well in the care of local authorities. Two very fortunate outcomes for two extremely vulnerable babies. But behind both discoveries are mothers whose circumstances and well-being remain largely unknown. And for anyone planning on having their ears lowered, a small cautionary tale from Phuket this week. A Jordanian tourist went into a local barber shop for a haircut and agreed on the basic price before settling comfortably into the chair for a little preening. Apparently, all went perfectly well. So well, in fact, that he decided to add a few extra services. The difficulty came at the end when the bill arrived and the customer reportedly decided he wasn't going to pay for those extras. What began as a disagreement inside the barbershop continued outside and eventually developed into a full-blown fight. Police were called and managed to calm everyone down. By the time matters were settled, the Jordanian tourist had apologized, paid the outstanding bill, and also agreed to cover the cost of the barber's glasses, which had been damaged during the altercation. And the amount at the center of all this? Reportedly, the extras were just an extra 100 baht, which does make fighting your barber immediately after he's been standing behind you with a collection of sharp objects seem an unusually ambitious way of saving $3. And finally, the weather for Pattaya today and across the weekend. We're looking at three predominantly cloudy days, but don't let the lack of blazing sunshine fool you. The UV index is forecast to reach extreme levels, meaning protection from the sun is still very much advisable, even beneath the cloud cover. Daytime temperatures are expected to reach around 32 degrees, with overnight lows of approximately 28.
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0: ago on a long cold night. I expect she'll never leave my mind, and I'll walk round broken, skeptical, hoping one day she returns.
1: Dermot Kennedy, Honest, and Anne-Marie, Shania Twain, Unhealthy and Fabulous. Friday morning, the pop question for this hour: who was shining in the 1990s? I'll give you the answer in about 10 minutes' time.
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4: Hello, I'm Sophia Hartley at the BBC Sports Centre. Crystal Palace manager Pierre Sage says forward Ismaïla Sarr will need time to process the collapse of his proposed move to Liverpool. The Senegal attacker, who was the club's top goal scorer last season, was linked to a move to Anfield late in the transfer window, but ended up staying at Selhurst Park. Here's Sage.
5: He has to digest. You know, it's a dream for a lot of players to play with this kind of club. He has a good opportunity, but at the end it doesn't work and he have to do like this. And he, if he wants to continue in the years, he have to give a good season with us, to perform with us and to score a lot of goals.
4: Meanwhile, Liverpool manager Andoni Iraola says he's very happy to have retained Cody Gakpo in his squad. Manchester City had a $108 million bid for the Dutchman rejected.
6: He was always aware of the situations in the market. We were constantly talking with each other. He's trained very well, and I hope we keep him in the same level. I'm sure it's going to be like this. I think he's in a good place physically, mentally, and I'm very happy to keep Cody because for me he's a very valuable player. Yes.
4: Elsewhere, Arsenal forward Gabriel Martinelli has joined Saudi Pro League side Al Hilal for a fee of $81 million. The deal, which includes the sell-on fee, ends the Brazil international's seven-year stay in North London. Elsewhere in North London, Richarlison has been left out of Tottenham's Premier League squad. He is expected to lead the club in the coming days, with the transfer window in Turkey and Saudi Arabia still open. And for more football news from the BBC, go to bbc.com/football.
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0: Anastasia left outside Jesse J. Do you believe in magic at Fabulous? If you're from the UK, you might remember back in the 80s, Paul Daniels, he was huge, did his TV magic shows, and he brought out his own magic box tricks, toys, I guess you could describe it. And you could buy the collection of different ones, and it showed you how to do the magic, as they say, perform it in front of your friends. And my friend, he was a huge magic magician, and he bought all the different toys and tricks and magic, etc. He spent a fortune. This is going back in the 80s, when you only had your paper money. Bonkers. Anyway, this hour's poll question from the 90s. Who was shining? It was Aswad. There we go. A 90s Don't Forget are back tonight at 9 o'clock with Gary King. But this hour's top news stories are up next.
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4: BBC News with David Harper. The German car group Volkswagen has announced it will cut a further 50,000 jobs by the end of the decade as it undergoes a radical restructuring. It brings the total number of planned layoffs to 100,000, the largest in automotive history. Paddy Maguire reports.
5: Volkswagen's supervisory board said this would be the group's most extensive transformation in its nine-decade-long history. Faced with declining demand, US import tariffs and competition from China, Europe's largest carmaker is in trouble. These dramatic reductions, amounting to 15% of its global workforce, are intended to restore competitiveness and secure the future of the group, which includes brands like Audi and Porsche. Despite public rows with management, unions have agreed to the plans, which also recognise that the future of four car plants in Germany cannot be guaranteed.
4: The Argentine president, Javier Milei, has threatened to sanction companies that participate in the exploitation of resources in the Falkland Islands, a territory that Argentina refers to as Las Malvinas. In a televised address, Mr. Milei reiterated Argentina's long-standing claims that the islands are Argentine rather than British. His speech was translated live by a BBC producer.
6: The Falkland Islands are Argentinian. Because of history and because of law, there's no disagreement over it. The islands have always been part of Argentina since our origins. If today Argentina doesn't implement international law in a few months, the UK could just take control of the oil reserves under our sea.
4: Argentina and Britain fought a war over the Falklands in 1982. The governing body of world football, FIFA, has accused UEFA of a smear campaign over President Gianni Infantino's scrapped plan to sell off stakes in the World Cup. The European body accuses Mr. Infantino of trying to enrich himself and private investors. Last week, it filed legal papers in the US requesting disclosure of evidence and documents. The BBC understands that the UK government is set to approve a controversial new gas field off the coast of Aberdeen in northeast Scotland. The Jackdaw project was first approved by the former Conservative government in 2022, but was delayed by a legal ruling. Here's our business editor, Simon Jack.
7: Jackdaw could provide up to 6% of the UK's gas needs at full production, according to its owners, Adura. The UK relies on imports from Norway and the US for more than half its gas needs. A consultation on a new application for Jackdaw closed in August, and the BBC understands that approval may come as soon as mid-September. The environmental campaign group Uplift said Jackdaw's true contribution to UK gas supplies would be closer to 2% and would do nothing to cut energy bills. The Department for Energy Security and Net Zero said it did not comment on speculation.
4: World News.
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J, Hard Drive Gold, Teddy Swims and McFadden Whitehead. Ain't no stopping us now at Fabulous. It's a 11:15. It's Friday morning, the warm day across the city, 33, the high.

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Hello from This Day in Music, where we look at musical events from the past 50 years. On this day, September the 2nd in 1946, Billy Preston was born. The US singer, keyboard player, became famous first as a session musician with artists including Little Richard, Sam Cooke, Ray Charles, and then later the Beatles. He was later successful as a solo artist. Preston died on June the 6th, 2006. In 1965, the Doors recorded their first demos at World Pacific Jazz Studios in Los Angeles, California, where they cut six Jim Morrison songs. In 1989, Ozzy Osbourne was charged with threatening to kill his wife, Sharon. Ozzy was later released on condition that he immediately went into detox. In 1995, Michael Jackson went to number one on the US singles chart with a song written by R. Kelly, You Are Not Alone. It holds a Guinness World Record as the first song in the 37-year history of the Billboard Hot 100 to debut at number one. In 2002, thieves broke into the London home of Icelandic singer Björk and stole valuable recording equipment. The 36-year-old singer was asleep in the flat at the time of the incident. And in 2006, lead singer of the Isley Brothers, Ronald Isley, was sentenced to 3 years in a US prison for multiple counts of tax fraud. The 64-year-old was also ordered to pay more than $3.1 million to the US Tax Service for pathological evasion. The court heard he cashed royalty checks belonging to his brother, who had died in 1996 and also spent millions of dollars made from undeclared performances on a yacht and two homes.

0: Ava Max and Ghost at Fabulous, 27 minutes past 11. Hi, this is Jonathan Gold. World Chart Show from 6 tonight, and Gary King with Totally 90s at 9. And we'll get an update with the news next.
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1: For most parents, the future of their children is a key issue. 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
3: Coming up now, the local and national news, sponsored by the Speak Easy Language School, bringing Thai lessons one-on-one to you anywhere in the world.
4: In today's Thailand and Pattaya news, some serious questions about gun safety as a policeman has to explain how his weapon ended up in his son's hands. Also today, a Thai senator floats a potentially huge change to foreign business ownership. Police uncover 16,000 suspected fake memory cards, and a newborn baby is found alive inside a rubbish bin in Rayong. Plus, a wash cut and dry ends in a full-blown fight in Phuket, in Kampeng Phet. The father of the 14-year-old boy who took a gun to school this week has spoken publicly about his son's behavior. And, perhaps inevitably, attention is now turning to the fact that the father himself is a serving police officer, and the weapon belonged to him. The officer says his son suffers from depression and had also complained of being bullied by fellow students. The teenager was apparently angry after being suspended from classes for 2 weeks, and according to his father, those frustrations appear to have contributed to what happened next. The boy took his father's loaded revolver from the family car, carried it onto the school campus, and fired a number of shots indiscriminately around the school. Fortunately, despite the frightening scenes, there were no fatalities, although one person suffered a grazing wound to the neck. The father has explained that he had deliberately kept the gun in his car because, given his son's state of mind, he did not consider it safe to keep the weapon inside the family home. That explanation has, understandably, raised another fairly obvious question: why a loaded firearm left in a car was considered the safer alternative. Senior police officers were expected to review the officer's handling and storage of his weapon as part of the wider investigation. Meanwhile, life is gradually returning to normal at the school, which is expected to reopen on Monday. One aspect of the incident that has received considerable praise is the response of teachers and other school staff. Schools across Kampeng Phet, as in many other provinces, have been practicing emergency procedures for exactly this type of incident. Staff are trained first before pupils, some as young as 4, are taught how to respond calmly and move to safer areas without creating panic. Those procedures were put into action this week and appear to have worked remarkably well. Several parents have praised teachers for the way they handled the emergency, with many saying that after hearing the first reports of gunfire at a school, they had feared the outcome would be considerably worse. A meeting involving Kampeng Phet Provincial Police and education officials was held yesterday to establish exactly what happened and to look at further preventative measures. There have been several disturbing incidents involving guns at Thai schools in recent months, leading to repeated calls for tighter firearm security. Whether this particular case can definitively be described as a copycat shooting will be for investigators to determine. But whatever else emerges from the investigation, gun safety plainly failed. A potentially significant change to Thailand's foreign investment rules has been floated in the Senate, with one senator proposing that overseas investors should, in some circumstances, be allowed to own up to 100% of companies registered in Thailand. The proposal came during a Senate discussion into foreign businesses operating in breach of Thai law, particularly through so-called nominee arrangements. Under current rules covering many restricted businesses, foreign ownership is generally limited to 49%. Critics have long argued that this can encourage some foreign investors to find Thai nationals willing to hold shares on paper, while the foreign investor effectively controls the company behind the scenes. The senator suggested that instead of maintaining an artificial ownership structure, Thailand could consider allowing company shareholdings to reflect who actually provided the investment. The argument is that Thailand should continue welcoming legitimate overseas investment while creating clearer rules that make nominee structures less attractive. It would represent a substantial change to the way foreign ownership operates in Thailand, however, and this is a proposal rather than an imminent change in the law. In Pathum Thani, police investigating complaints about fake computer memory products being sold online have raided a warehouse and discovered more than 16,000 suspected counterfeit memory cards. And these apparently weren't crude copies. Police say the packaging and products closely resembled genuine items and carried the logos of recognized manufacturers, making them difficult for an ordinary online customer to distinguish from the real thing. Complaints began coming in after buyers discovered that some cards simply didn't work, while others provided considerably less storage than advertised. More worryingly, some customers reported what appeared to be virus-like problems, with several claiming they suffered serious data loss. Officers subsequently traced the sales operation to the warehouse. An employee questioned during the raid reportedly told police that the business was owned or managed by a foreign investor. In Rayong, police are urgently trying to identify and locate the mother of a newborn baby who was discovered abandoned inside a rubbish bin. Not simply because of the circumstances surrounding the child, but because there are now serious concerns about the mother's own health. The baby was discovered thanks to a man searching through rubbish for recyclable items he could sell. While going through the bins, he and a passerby heard what was described as a choking sound coming from inside. They investigated and discovered a newborn baby boy wrapped inside a black plastic bag. The child still had his umbilical cord attached, and it was reportedly wrapped twice around his neck. Fortunately, he was found in time. The baby was taken to hospital in Rayong, where doctors say he is healthy and doing well. Police are now concentrating on finding his mother. There is concern that she may be extremely young, frightened, or possibly a foreign national worried about the consequences of giving birth. Whatever the circumstances, authorities are particularly concerned that she may have given birth alone and received no postnatal medical care, potentially putting her own health at serious risk. Sadly, it is the second similar case reported in the Thai media this week. Earlier, in Chiang Mai, another newborn was discovered by passers-by in a grassy area. That baby was believed to be around 5 days old and, thankfully, is also reported to be doing well in the care of local authorities. Two very fortunate outcomes for two extremely vulnerable babies. But behind both discoveries are mothers whose circumstances and well-being remain largely unknown. And for anyone planning on having their ears lowered, a small cautionary tale from Phuket this week. A Jordanian tourist went into a local barbershop for a haircut and agreed on the basic price before settling comfortably into the chair for a little preening. Apparently, all went perfectly well. So well, in fact, that he decided to add a few extra services. The difficulty came at the end when the bill arrived and the customer reportedly decided he wasn't going to pay for those extras. What began as a disagreement inside the barbershop continued outside and eventually developed into a full-blown fight. Police were called and managed to calm everyone down. By the time matters were settled, the Jordanian tourist had apologized, paid the outstanding bill, and also agreed to cover the cost of the barber's glasses, which had been damaged during the altercation. And the amount at the center of all this? Reportedly, the extras were just an extra 100 baht, which does make fighting your barber immediately after he's been standing behind you with a collection of sharp objects seem an unusually ambitious way of saving $3. And finally, the weather for Pattaya today and across the weekend. We're looking at three predominantly cloudy days, but don't let the lack of blazing sunshine fool you. The UV index is forecast to reach extreme levels, meaning protection from the sun is still very much advisable, even beneath the cloud cover. Daytime temperatures are expected to reach around 32 degrees, with overnight lows of approximately 28.
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0: Alan Walker, Better Off, Crystal's The Days. Alan Walker, Better Off, a rendition from 99 from Alice DJ and Better Off Alone. She was brilliant, Alice DJ. Whatever happened to her?
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3: สวัสดีค่ะ.
2: How are you?
3: I'm fine.
2: What are we going to learn today?
3: I have to tell you something.
2: It
3: can be good or it can be bad.
2: I've got to tell you something.
3: มีอะไรจะบอก? มีอะไรจะบอก?
2: มีอะไรจะบอก?
3: Yes.
2: I've got to tell you something.
3: Yeah.
2: มีอะไรจะบอก?
3: Yes.
2: That's a weird one. What does จะบอก mean?
3: จะบอก. Bok is saying.
2: Oh, bok.
3: Or tell.
2: It's really bok.
3: Bok. Bok is like.
2: The cut is quiet. Yeah. Mm-hmm. Mi arai jak bok.
3: Yes. Mi arai, arai is something.
2: Mm.
3: I have. Have is me.
2: Mm.
3: Arai is what. Jak bok is to tell.
2: Jak bok is to tell, yeah?
3: Mm-hmm.
2: Ah, okay. Mi arai jak bok.
3: Yes.
2: I've got something to tell you. Could be good, could be bad.
3: Yes.
2: We'll find out tomorrow on Tie Time.
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0: Classic 80s, Prince, 1999. That was the decade where you had Queen, Prince, King, and I'm sure I probably missed out a few. And before that, Tom Grennan, Full Attention. It's nearly 5 to 12, back tomorrow and Sunday, the weekend, more music breakfast shows from 8 o'clock. Have a great weekend. Following this hour's top news stories at 12, Peter Quinn.
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3: BBC News with David Harper. Two workers have been rescued alive from a blocked hydropower tunnel in Nepal 9 days after they were trapped by debris from a deadly flash flood that devastated an area on the border with Tibet. The two have been named as Sunjaya Shah and Kabir Mahajan. Uttamblon Lama is the senior vice president of the Independent Power Producers Association Nepal, which represents hydropower developers in the country. He spoke to the BBC.
4: We just got the news that there is supposed to be around 42 people trapped inside the tunnel. So we just heard the good news that two of them is just pulled out and rescue operation is going on. And I'm sure there will be many other will be surviving.
3: More than 1,200 people are known to have died in the floods. Thousands more are still missing. The Argentine president, Javier Milei, has threatened to sanction companies that participate in the exploitation of resources in the Falkland Islands, a territory that Argentina refers to as Las Malvinas. In a televised address, Mr. Milei reiterated Argentina's long-standing claims that the islands and other territories in the South Atlantic are Argentine rather than British.
5: The islands have been part of Argentine territory since the origins of our nation. In 1833, the United Kingdom occupied the Malvinas and established a colonial situation that continues to this day. This means that the islanders, as a population implanted in a usurped territory, do not have a legitimate right to self-determination, and that any argument based on referendums held in the islands is invalid.
3: Argentina and Britain fought a war over the Falklands in 1982. The US Vice President J.D. Vance has said the fighting between the US and Iran is not a war and has avoided specifying when the conflict may end. He was speaking to reporters at the first White House press briefing in weeks. The recent escalation has caused a surge in oil prices to levels not seen since July. Bernd de Boosman is in Washington.
6: Vice President Vance addressed questions and blamed really any lingering problems on the Iranians shooting at ships in the Gulf. He certainly sounded much more upbeat, and he sounded very much more confident than we've heard from officials in recent months and weeks that the United States can get those ships through the Strait of Hormuz and that ultimately we'll see gas prices going down. But then again, the administration has repeatedly said that lower gas prices would be right around the corner, and that still hasn't materialized for many Americans. So I think they'll be waiting to see just when that might happen.
3: Giorgia Meloni's government in Italy has become the longest serving since the country became a republic after the Second World War. As Prime Minister, she's led a period of unprecedented political stability after Italy experienced 68 governments in 80 years. Ms. Meloni is also the country's first female leader and the first with neo-fascist roots to hold office. Her strong opinions were initially met with unease internationally. This is the latest world news from the...
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0: Coming up now, the local and national news, sponsored by the Speak Easy Language School, bringing Thai lessons one-on-one to you anywhere in the world.
1: In today's Thailand and Pattaya news, some serious questions about gun safety as a policeman has to explain how his weapon ended up in his son's hands. Also today, a Thai senator floats a potentially huge change to foreign business ownership. Police uncover 16,000 suspected fake memory cards, and a newborn baby is found alive inside a rubbish bin in Rayong. Plus, a wash cut and dry ends in a full-blown fight in Phuket. In

0: Tam Peng Pet, the father of the 14-year-old boy who took a gun to school this week, has spoken publicly about his son's behaviour. And, perhaps inevitably, attention is now turning to the fact that the father himself is a serving police officer, and the weapon belonged to him. The officer says his son suffers from depression and had also complained of being bullied by fellow students. The teenager was apparently angry after being suspended from classes for 2 weeks, and according to his father, those frustrations appear to have contributed to what happened next. The boy took his father's loaded revolver from the family car, carried it onto the school campus, and fired a number of shots indiscriminately around the school. Fortunately, despite the frightening scenes, there were no fatalities, although one person suffered a grazing wound to the neck. The father has explained that he had deliberately kept the gun in his car because, given his son's state of mind, he did not consider it safe to keep the weapon inside the family home. That explanation has, understandably, raised another fairly obvious question: why a loaded firearm left in a car was considered the safer alternative. Senior police officers were expected to review the officer's handling and storage of his weapon as part of the wider investigation. Meanwhile, life is gradually returning to normal at the school, which is expected to reopen on Monday. One aspect of the incident that has received considerable praise is the response of teachers and other school staff. Schools across Kam Peng Phet, as in many other provinces, have been practicing emergency procedures for exactly this type of incident. Staff are trained first before pupils, some as young as 4, are taught how to respond calmly and move to safer areas without creating panic. Those procedures were put into action this week and appear to have worked remarkably well. Several parents have praised teachers for the way they handled the emergency, with many saying that after hearing the first reports of gunfire at a school, they had feared the outcome would be considerably worse. A meeting involving Kam Peng Phet provincial police and education officials was held yesterday to establish exactly what happened and to look at further preventative measures. There have been several disturbing incidents involving guns at Thai schools in recent months, leading to repeated calls for tighter firearm security. Whether this particular case can definitively be described as a copycat shooting will be for investigators to determine. But whatever else emerges from the investigation, gun safety plainly failed. A potentially significant change to Thailand's foreign investment rules has been floated in the Senate, with one senator proposing that overseas investors should, in some circumstances, be allowed to own up to 100% of companies registered in Thailand. The proposal came during a Senate discussion into foreign businesses operating in breach of Thai law, particularly through so-called nominee arrangements. Under current rules covering many restricted businesses, foreign ownership is generally limited to 49%. Critics have long argued that this can encourage some foreign investors to find Thai nationals willing to hold shares on paper, while the foreign investor effectively controls the company behind the scenes. The senator suggested that instead of maintaining an artificial ownership structure, Thailand could consider allowing company shareholdings to reflect who actually provided the investment. The argument is that Thailand should continue welcoming legitimate overseas investment while creating clearer rules that make nominee structures less attractive. It would represent a substantial change to the way foreign ownership operates in Thailand, however, and this is a proposal rather than an imminent change in the law. In Pathum Thani, police investigating complaints about fake computer memory products being sold online have raided a warehouse and discovered more than 16,000 suspected counterfeit memory cards. And these apparently weren't crude copies. Police say the packaging and products closely resembled genuine items and carried the logos of recognized manufacturers, making them difficult for an ordinary online customer to distinguish from the real thing. Complaints began coming in after buyers discovered that some cards simply didn't work, while others provided considerably less storage than advertised. More worryingly, some customers reported what appeared to be virus-like problems, with several claiming they suffered serious data loss. Officers subsequently traced the sales operation to the warehouse. An employee questioned during the raid reportedly told police that the business was owned or managed by a foreign investor. In Rayong, police are urgently trying to identify and locate the mother of a newborn baby who was discovered abandoned inside a rubbish bin. Not simply because of the circumstances surrounding the child, but because there are now serious concerns about the mother's own health. The baby was discovered thanks to a man searching through rubbish for recyclable items he could sell. While going through the bins, he and a passerby heard what was described as a choking sound coming from inside. They investigated and discovered a newborn baby boy wrapped inside a black plastic bag. The child still had his umbilical cord attached, and it was reportedly wrapped twice around his neck. Fortunately, he was found in time. The baby was taken to hospital in Rayong, where doctors say he is healthy and doing well. Police are now concentrating on finding his mother. There is concern that she may be extremely young, frightened, or possibly a foreign national worried about the consequences of giving birth. Whatever the circumstances, authorities are particularly concerned that she may have given birth alone and received no postnatal medical care, potentially putting her own health at serious risk. Sadly, it is the second similar case reported in the Thai media this week. Earlier, in Chiang Mai, another newborn was discovered by passers-by in a grassy area. That baby was believed to be around 5 days old and, thankfully, is also reported to be doing well in the care of local authorities. Two very fortunate outcomes for two extremely vulnerable babies. But behind both discoveries are mothers whose circumstances and well-being remain largely unknown. And for anyone planning on having their ears lowered, a small cautionary tale from Phuket this week. A Jordanian tourist went into a local barbershop for a haircut and agreed on the basic price before settling comfortably into the chair for a little preening. Apparently, all went perfectly well. So well, in fact, that he decided to add a few extra services. The difficulty came at the end, when the bill arrived and the customer reportedly decided he wasn't going to pay for those extras. What began as a disagreement inside the barbershop continued outside and eventually developed into a full-blown fight. Police were called and managed to calm everyone down. By the time matters were settled, the Jordanian tourist had apologized, paid the outstanding bill, and also agreed to cover the cost of the barber's glasses, which had been damaged during the altercation. And the amount at the center of all this? Reportedly, the extras were just an extra 100 baht, which does make fighting your barber immediately after he's been standing behind you with a collection of sharp objects seem an unusually ambitious way of saving $3. And finally, the weather for Pattaya today and across the weekend. We're looking at three predominantly cloudy days, but don't let the lack of blazing sunshine fool you. The UV index is forecast to reach extreme levels, meaning protection from the sun is still very much advisable, even beneath the cloud cover. Daytime temperatures are expected to reach around 32 degrees, with overnight lows of approximately 28.
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We've got Pink coming on next. 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
2: BBC News with Danielle Yawovietska. Two workers have been rescued alive from a blocked hydropower tunnel in Nepal, 9 days after they were trapped by debris from a deadly flash flood that devastated an area on the border with Tibet. More than 1,200 people are known to have been killed by the flood, which started when part of a glacier collapsed. Our South Asia correspondent, Azadeh Mashiri, reports from the Nepalese district of Rasua.
3: Amid all the devastation, this is a moment of hope. Rescuers suddenly heard voices in the Trishuli 3A tunnel more than a week after the flood that has devastated border areas. Rescuers made their way through flooded tunnels choked with mud and debris. The crew had previously blasted a hole in the crown of the tunnel and had descended on ropes. Excavators have also been used and oxygen is being pumped in. The survivors are now being airlifted to army hospitals for treatment, and the hope is more will follow.
2: Argentina's president, Javier Milei, has threatened to sanction companies that participate in the exploitation of oil resources in the Falkland Islands, a British territory that Argentina refers to as Las Malvinas. In 2013, residents voted overwhelmingly to remain British. In a televised address, Mr. Milei reiterated Argentina's long-standing claim to the Falklands and other territories in the South Atlantic.
4: The islands have been part of Argentine territory since the origins of our nation. In 1833, the United Kingdom occupied the Malvinas and established a colonial situation that continues to this day. This means that the islanders, as a population implanted in a usurped territory, do not have a legitimate right to self-determination, and that any argument based on referendums held in the islands is invalid.
2: Giorgia Meloni's government has become the longest serving in Italy since it became a republic after the Second World War. She's the country's first female prime minister. Clizia Sala reports.
5: Giorgia Meloni has been in office for nearly 4 years. At the head of a coalition led by her hard-right Brothers of Italy party, she's led a period of unprecedented political stability for Italy, a country that has seen 68 governments in 80 years. Her strong opinions were initially met with unease in some quarters internationally, but she soon built strong relations with the European Commission chief Ursula von der Leyen. Initially strongly allied with Donald Trump, relations with the US president have recently been more strained. Within Italy, her support say she's boosted employment and implemented stricter fiscal discipline, but critics claim that her government has survived by neglecting vital structural reforms.
2: The US Vice President J.D. Vance has said the fighting between the United States and Iran is not a war and has avoided specifying when the conflict may end. Mr. Vance said the US had ended major combat operations despite renewed attacks by both sides this week. 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

0: So if somebody says to you, where you going, and you reply, then you've got the answer.
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I'll tell you, we've got the local and national news coming up very soon. 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

0: Teen Thai lessons one-on-one to you anywhere in the world.
1: In today's Thailand and Pattaya news, some serious questions about gun safety as a policeman has to explain how his weapon ended up in his son's hands. Also today, a Thai senator floats a potentially huge change to foreign business ownership. Police uncover 16,000 suspected fake memory cards, and a newborn baby is found alive inside a rubbish bin in Rayong. Plus, a wash cut and dry ends in a full-blown fight in Phuket, in Kampeng Phet. The father of the 14-year-old boy, who took a gun to school this week, has spoken publicly about his son's behavior. And, perhaps inevitably, attention is now turning to the fact that the father himself is a serving police officer, and the weapon belonged to him. The officer says his son suffers from depression and had also complained of being bullied by fellow students. The teenager was apparently angry after being suspended from classes for 2 weeks, and according to his father, those frustrations appear to have contributed to what happened next. The boy took his father's loaded revolver from the family car, carried it onto the school campus, and fired a number of shots indiscriminately around the school. Fortunately, despite the frightening scenes, there were no fatalities, although one person suffered a grazing wound to the neck. The father has explained that he had deliberately kept the gun in his car because, given his son's state of mind, he did not consider it safe to keep the weapon inside the family home. That explanation has, understandably, raised another fairly obvious question: why a loaded firearm left in a car was considered the safer alternative. Senior police officers were expected to review the officer's handling and storage of his weapon as part of the wider investigation. Meanwhile, life is gradually returning to normal at the school, which is expected to reopen on Monday. One aspect of the incident that has received considerable praise is the response of teachers and other school staff. Schools across Kampeng Phet, as in many other provinces, have been practicing emergency procedures for exactly this type of incident. Staff are trained first before pupils, some as young as 4, are taught how to respond calmly and move to safer areas without creating panic. Those procedures were put into action this week and appear to have worked remarkably well. Several parents have praised teachers for the way they handled the emergency, with many saying that after hearing the first reports of gunfire at a school, they had feared the outcome would be considerably worse. A meeting involving Kampeng Phet Provincial Police and education officials was held yesterday to establish exactly what happened and to look at further preventative measures. There have been several disturbing incidents involving guns at Thai schools in recent months, leading to repeated calls for tighter firearm security. Whether this particular case can definitively be described as a copycat shooting will be for investigators to determine. But whatever else emerges from the investigation, gun safety plainly failed. A potentially significant change to Thailand's foreign investment rules has been floated in the Senate, with one senator proposing that overseas investors should, in some circumstances, be allowed to own up to 100% of companies registered in Thailand. The proposal came during a Senate discussion into foreign businesses operating in breach of Thai law, particularly through so-called nominee arrangements. Under current rules covering many restricted businesses, foreign ownership is generally limited to 49%. Critics have long argued that this can encourage some foreign investors to find Thai nationals willing to hold shares on paper, while the foreign investor effectively controls the company behind the scenes. The senator suggested that instead of maintaining an artificial ownership structure, Thailand could consider allowing company shareholdings to reflect who actually provided the investment. The argument is that Thailand should continue welcoming legitimate overseas investment while creating clearer rules that make nominee structures less attractive. It would represent a substantial change to the way foreign ownership operates in Thailand, however, and this is a proposal rather than an imminent change in the law. In Pathum Thani, police investigating complaints about fake computer memory products being sold online have raided a warehouse and discovered

0: more than 16,000 suspected counterfeit memory cards. And these apparently weren't crude copies. Police say the packaging and products closely resembled genuine items and carried the logos of recognized manufacturers, making them difficult for an ordinary online customer to distinguish from the real thing. Complaints began coming in after buyers discovered that some cards simply didn't work, while others provided considerably less storage than advertised. More worryingly, some customers reported what appeared to be virus-like problems, with several claiming they suffered serious data loss. Officers subsequently traced the sales operation to the warehouse. An employee questioned during the raid reportedly told police that the business was owned or managed by a foreign investor. In Rayong, police are urgently trying to identify and locate the mother of a newborn baby who was discovered abandoned inside a rubbish bin. Not simply because of the circumstances surrounding the child, but because there are now serious concerns about the mother's own health. The baby was discovered thanks to a man searching through rubbish for recyclable items he could sell. While going through the bins, he and a passerby heard what was described as a choking sound coming from inside. They investigated and discovered a newborn baby boy wrapped inside a black plastic bag. The child still had his umbilical cord attached, and it was reportedly wrapped twice around his neck. Fortunately, he was found in time. The baby was taken to hospital in Rayong, where doctors say he is healthy and doing well. Police are now concentrating on finding his mother. There is concern that she may be extremely young, frightened, or possibly a foreign national worried about the consequences of giving birth. Whatever the circumstances, authorities are particularly concerned that she may have given birth alone and received no postnatal medical care, potentially putting her own health at serious risk. Sadly, it is the second similar case reported in the Thai media this week. Earlier, in Chiang Mai, another newborn was discovered by passers-by in a grassy area. That baby was believed to be around 5 days old and, thankfully, is also reported to be doing well in the care of local authorities. Two very fortunate outcomes for two extremely vulnerable babies. But behind both discoveries are mothers whose circumstances and well-being remain largely unknown. And for anyone planning on having their ears lowered, a small cautionary tale from Phuket this week. A Jordanian tourist went into a local barber shop for a haircut and agreed on the basic price before settling comfortably into the chair for a little preening. Apparently, all went perfectly well. So well, in fact, that he decided to add a few extra services. The difficulty came at the end when the bill arrived and the customer reportedly decided he wasn't going to pay for those extras. What began as a disagreement inside the barbershop continued outside and eventually developed into a full-blown fight. Police were called and managed to calm everyone down. By the time matters were settled, the Jordanian tourist had apologized, paid the outstanding bill, and also agreed to cover the cost of the barber's glasses, which had been damaged during the altercation. And the amount at the center of all this? Reportedly, the extras were just an extra 100 baht, which does make fighting your barber immediately after he's been standing behind you with a collection of sharp objects seem an unusually ambitious way of saving $3. And finally, the weather for Pattaya today and across the weekend. We're looking at three predominantly cloudy days, but don't let the lack of blazing sunshine fool you. The UV index is forecast to reach extreme levels, meaning protection from the sun is still very much advisable, even beneath the cloud cover. Daytime temperatures are expected to reach around 32 degrees, with overnight lows of approximately 28.
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2: You after the news. BBC News with Danielle Jaworowiecka. Two workers have been rescued alive from a blocked hydropower tunnel in Nepal, 9 days after they were trapped by debris from a deadly flash flood that devastated an area on the border with Tibet. More than 1,200 people are known to have been killed. Stephen McDonnell reports from Beijing.
3: It's thought that hundreds of workers may have been trapped underground after a glacier collapsed last week, triggering a powerful high mountain surge of mud and water compared to an inland tsunami. Earlier today, rescuers say they crawled into one of the tunnels at the Trishuli Power Project, and several voices responded beyond a blocked section. They asked the workers to have patience, and now army teams have not only been able to reach the trapped men, but to bring them to the surface alive. Officials in Nepal have told the BBC that they now expect to rescue others from the same site.
2: Argentina's president, Javier Milei, has threatened to impose sanctions on companies that participate in the exploitation of resources around the Falkland Islands, a British territory in the South Atlantic. In a televised address, Mr. Milei repeated his country's long-standing claim to the islands. Will Grant has this report.
4: Two oil companies, one Israeli and one British, are due to begin exploration work in the Sea Lion oil field off the Falklands coast within 2 years, something Mr. Milei said Argentina could not allow. The UK government has always insisted the Falkland Islanders are British, with a right to determine their own future. Mr. Milei added that President Trump was re-evaluating the US position on the Falklands. There are winds of change in the world that are favourable to our claim, he said, arguing that in Argentina, Washington had a trustworthy partner, while he described the United Kingdom as a nation in decline.
2: Giorgia Meloni's right-wing coalition government has become Italy's longest-serving since the Second World War. In nearly 4 years as Prime Minister, she's presided over a period of political stability. Before Ms. Meloni took office, Italy had 68 governments in 8 decades. Cuba's government has announced a new batch of free market reforms as a deepening economic crisis continues, as well as a US oil blockade. The rule changes aim to attract foreign investment and boost the private sector. The measures include allowing foreign companies to hire employees without going through state employment agencies. Oscar Perez Oliva Fraga is the island's deputy prime minister.
5: This past year has been very difficult, and we know the reasons why. The unprecedented intensification of the US embargo, the executive orders, and above all, the persecution and direct threats against foreign investors operating in Cuba. Indeed, there are foreign companies that have yielded to this pressure and withdrawn from the country, while others remain and continue to work with us.
2: World News from the BBC.
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This is Fab Radio Patia. Peter Quinn here. I do hope you're well. We've got the local and national news to keep you informed on what's going on around the corner. That'll be after BTS.

0: Coming up now, the local and national news, sponsored by the Speak Easy Language School, bringing Thai lessons one-on-one to you anywhere in the world.
1: In today's Thailand and Pattaya news, some serious questions about gun safety as a policeman has to explain how his weapon ended up in his son's hands. Also today, a Thai senator floats a potentially huge change to foreign business ownership. Police uncover 16,000 suspected fake memory cards, and a newborn baby is found alive inside a rubbish bin in Rayong. Plus, a wash cut and dry ends in a full-blown fight in Phuket, in Kampeng Phet. The father of the 14-year-old boy, who took a gun to school this week, has spoken publicly about his son's behavior. And, perhaps inevitably, attention is now turning to the fact that the father himself is a serving police officer, and the weapon belonged to him. The officer says his son suffers from depression and had also complained of being bullied by fellow students. The teenager was apparently angry after being suspended from classes for 2 weeks, and according to his father, those frustrations appear to have contributed to what happened next. The boy took his father's loaded revolver from the family car, carried it onto the school campus, and fired a number of shots indiscriminately around the school. Fortunately, despite the frightening scenes, there were no fatalities, although one person suffered a grazing wound to the neck. The father has explained that he had deliberately kept the gun in his car because, given his son's state of mind, he did not consider it safe to keep the weapon inside the family home. That explanation has, understandably, raised another fairly obvious question. Why a loaded firearm left in a car was considered the safer alternative? Senior police officers were expected to review the officer's handling and storage of his weapon as part of the wider investigation. Meanwhile, life is gradually returning to normal at the school, which is expected to reopen on Monday. One aspect of the incident that has received considerable praise is the response of teachers and other school staff. Schools across Kampeng Phet, as in many other provinces, have been practicing emergency procedures for exactly this type of incident. Staff are trained first before pupils, some as young as 4, are taught how to respond calmly and move to safer areas without creating panic. Those procedures were put into action this week and appear to have worked remarkably well. Several parents have praised teachers for the way they handled the emergency, with many saying that after hearing the first reports of gunfire at a school, they had feared the outcome would be considerably worse. A meeting involving Kampeng Phet Provincial Police and education officials was held yesterday to establish exactly what happened and to look at further preventative measures. There have been several disturbing incidents involving guns at Thai schools in recent months, leading to repeated calls for tighter firearm security. Whether this particular case can definitively be described as a copycat shooting will be for investigators to determine. But whatever else emerges from the investigation, gun safety plainly failed. A potentially significant change to Thailand's foreign investment rules has been floated in the Senate, with one senator proposing that overseas investors should, in some circumstances,

0: be allowed to own up to 100% of companies registered in Thailand. The proposal came during a Senate discussion into foreign businesses operating in breach of Thai law, particularly through so-called nominee arrangements. Under current rules covering many restricted businesses, foreign ownership is generally limited to 49%. Critics have long argued that this can encourage some foreign investors to find Thai nationals willing to hold shares on paper, while the foreign investor effectively controls the company behind the scenes. The senator suggested that instead of maintaining an artificial ownership structure, Thailand could consider allowing company shareholdings to reflect who actually provided the investment. The argument is that Thailand should continue welcoming legitimate overseas investment while creating clearer rules that make nominee structures less attractive. It would represent a substantial change to the way foreign ownership operates in Thailand, however, and this is a proposal rather than an imminent change in the law. In Pathum Thani, police investigating complaints about fake computer memory products being sold online have raided a warehouse and discovered more than 16,000 suspected counterfeit memory cards. And these apparently weren't crude copies. Police say the packaging and products closely resembled genuine items and carried the logos of recognized manufacturers, making them difficult for an ordinary online customer to distinguish from the real thing. Complaints began coming in after buyers discovered that some cards simply didn't work, while others provided considerably less storage than advertised. More worryingly, some customers reported what appeared to be virus-like problems, with several claiming they suffered serious data loss. Officers subsequently traced the sales operation to the warehouse. An employee questioned during the raid reportedly told police that the business was owned or managed by a foreign investor. In Rayong, police are urgently trying to identify and locate the mother of a newborn baby who was discovered abandoned inside a rubbish bin. Not simply because of the circumstances surrounding the child, but because there are now serious concerns about the mother's own health. The baby was discovered thanks to a man searching through rubbish for recyclable items he could sell. While going through the bins, he and a passerby heard what was described as a choking sound coming from inside. They investigated and discovered a newborn baby boy wrapped inside a black plastic bag. The child still had his umbilical cord attached, and it was reportedly wrapped twice around his neck. Fortunately, he was found in time. The baby was taken to hospital in Rayong, where doctors say he is healthy and doing well. Police are now concentrating on finding his mother. There is concern that she may be extremely young, frightened, or possibly a foreign national worried about the consequences of giving birth. Whatever the circumstances, authorities are particularly concerned that she may have given birth alone and received no postnatal medical care, potentially putting her own health at serious risk. Sadly, it is the second similar case reported in the Thai media this week. Earlier, in Chiang Mai, another newborn was discovered by passers-by in a grassy area. That baby was believed to be around 5 days old and, thankfully, is also reported to be doing well in the care of local authorities. Two very fortunate outcomes for two extremely vulnerable babies. But behind both discoveries are mothers whose circumstances and well-being remain largely unknown. And for anyone planning on having their ears lowered, a small cautionary tale from Phuket this week. A Jordanian tourist went into a local barbershop for a haircut and agreed on the basic price before settling comfortably into the chair for a little preening. Apparently, all went perfectly well. So well, in fact, that he decided to add a few extra services. The difficulty came at the end when the bill arrived and the customer reportedly decided he wasn't going to pay for those extras. What began as a disagreement inside the barbershop continued outside and eventually developed into a full-blown fight. Police were called and managed to calm everyone down. By the time matters were settled, the Jordanian tourist had apologized, paid the outstanding bill, and also agreed to cover the cost of the barber's glasses, which had been damaged during the altercation. And the amount at the center of all this? Reportedly, the extras were just an extra 100 baht, which does make fighting your barber immediately after he's been standing behind you with a collection of sharp objects seem an unusually ambitious way of saving $3. And finally, the weather for Pattaya today and across the weekend. We're looking at three predominantly cloudy days, but don't let the lack of blazing sunshine fool you. The UV index is forecast to reach extreme levels, meaning protection from the sun is still very much advisable, even beneath the cloud cover. Daytime temperatures are expected to reach around 32 degrees, with overnight lows of approximately 28.
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Eric Clapton, Cocaine on Fab Radio Party. I hope what a gem that is. 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Just tell your friends about us. 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
1: Hello, I'm Sophia Hartley at the BBC Sports Centre. Crystal Palace manager Pierre Sage says forward Ismaïla Sarr will need time to process the collapse of his proposed move to Liverpool. The Senegal attacker, who was the club's top goal scorer last season, was linked to a move to Anfield late in the transfer window, but ended up staying at Selhurst Park. Here's Sage.
2: He has to digest. You know, it's a dream for a lot of players to play with this kind of club. He has a good opportunity, but at the end it doesn't work and he have to do like this. And if he wants to continue in the years, he have to give a good season with us, to perform with us and to score a lot of goals.
1: Meanwhile, Liverpool manager Andoni Iraola says he's very happy to have retained Cody Gakpo in his squad. Manchester City had a $108 million bid for the Dutchman rejected.
3: He was always aware of the situations in the market. We were constantly talking with each other. He's trained very well, and I hope we keep him in the same level. I'm sure it's going to be like this. I think he's in a good place physically, mentally, and I'm very happy to keep Cody because for me he's a very valuable player. Yes.
1: Elsewhere, Arsenal forward Gabriel Martinelli has joined Saudi Pro League side Al Hilal for a fee of $81 million. The deal, which includes the sell-on fee, ends the Brazil international's seven-year stay in North London. Elsewhere in North London, Richarlison has been left out of Tottenham's Premier League squad. He is expected to lead the club in the coming days, with the transfer window in Turkey and Saudi Arabia still open. And for more football news from the BBC, go to bbc.com/football.
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3: BBC News with Danielle Yawowiecka. Two workers have been rescued alive from a blocked hydropower tunnel in Nepal, 9 days after they were trapped by debris from a deadly flash flood that devastated an area on the border with Tibet. More than 1,200 people are known to have died in the floods that hit when part of a glacier collapsed last week. The BBC's Fanindra Dahal has been following the rescue operation from Nepal's capital, Kathmandu.
4: One was a mechanical engineer and another was a mechanical foreman. They have been airlifted to Kathmandu for treatment. We have been told that one has sustained minor injuries while the other is kept in intensive care unit because of his wounds on legs and waist. Officials yesterday told me that they were active in conducting rescue operations in at least 7 tunnels of different power stations.
3: The British government has reasserted its position on the Falkland Islands, saying the archipelago in the South Atlantic will remain a British overseas territory for as long as its inhabitants wish. Earlier, the Argentine president, Javier Milei, threatened to impose sanctions on companies that participate in the exploitation of oil around the territory. Simon MacDonald is the former head of the British Foreign Office. He says the island's small population, which has previously voted overwhelmingly to stay British, is costing the UK huge amounts of money.
5: They have no incentive ever to change their minds, even though it's costing the Brits about £500 million per year. So I think this absolute lock that they have is something that needs to be looked at again. And the geography needs to be looked at again. As President Trump says, this is a group of islands a long, long way from the United Kingdom.
3: Giorgia Meloni's government has become the longest serving in Italy since it became a republic after the Second World War. She's the country's first female prime minister. Clizia Sala reports.
6: Giorgia Meloni has been in office for nearly 4 years, at the head of a coalition led by her hard-right Brothers of Italy party. She's led a period of unprecedented political stability for Italy, a country that has seen 68 governments in 80 years. Her strong opinions were initially met with unease in some quarters internationally, but she soon built strong relations with the European Commission chief Ursula von der Leyen. Within Italy, her supporters say she's boosted employment and implemented stricter fiscal discipline, but critics claim that her government has survived by neglecting vital structural reforms.
3: Cuba's government has announced a new batch of free market reforms amid a US oil blockade and a deepening economic crisis. Cuban companies can now open bank accounts abroad without state authorization. The rule changes also allow foreign companies to hire employees without going through state employment agencies. 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

0: Alex Warren, Fever Dream. His new album is out. Looks as though it's going to be a consecutive number one album in the UK. It's named after the nickname his dad gave him as a kid. Mark Ronson's 51 today. Beyonce, 45. James Bay, 36. International Taekwondo Day. And National Wildlife Day as well. Right, in a few moments' time, Chapel Rowan and Sienna Spyro.
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0: Sienna Spyro and Great Expectation. We are Fabulous Radio all over Pattaya. I'm Dave Sherwood. Thank you for joining me this afternoon. Lionel Richie has been released from hospital days after a scare on stage. Looks like he's recovering well, which is good. And Harry Styles and Zoe Kravitz are reportedly planning to marry in an intimate ceremony. So no big deal there for them. All right, Alison Goldfrapp and Taylor Swift next.
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0: Coming up now, the local and national news, sponsored by the Speak Easy Language School, bringing Thai lessons one-on-one to you anywhere in the world.
1: In today's Thailand and Pattaya news, some serious questions about gun safety, as a policeman has to explain how his weapon ended up in his son's hands. Also today, a Thai senator floats a potentially huge change to foreign business ownership. Police uncover 16,000 suspected fake memory cards, and a newborn baby is found alive inside a rubbish bin in Rayong. Plus, a wash cut and dry ends in a full-blown fight in Phuket, in Kampeng Phet. The father of the 14-year-old boy, who took a gun to school this week, has spoken publicly about his son's behavior. And, perhaps inevitably, attention is now turning to the fact that the father himself is a serving police officer, and the weapon belonged to him. The officer says his son suffers from depression and had also complained of being bullied by fellow students. The teenager was apparently angry after being suspended from classes for 2 weeks, and according to his father, those frustrations appear to have contributed to what happened next. The boy took his father's loaded revolver from the family car, carried it onto the school campus, and fired a number of shots indiscriminately around the school. Fortunately, despite the frightening scenes, there were no fatalities, although one person suffered a grazing wound to the neck. The father has explained that he had deliberately kept the gun in his car because, given his son's state of mind, he did not consider it safe to keep the weapon inside the family home. That explanation has, understandably, raised another fairly obvious question: why a loaded firearm left in a car was considered the safer alternative. Senior police officers were expected to review the officer's handling and storage of his weapon as part of the wider investigation. Meanwhile, life is gradually returning to normal at the school, which is expected to reopen on Monday. One aspect of the incident that has received considerable praise is the response of teachers and other school staff. Schools across Kampeng Phet, as in many other provinces, have been practicing emergency procedures for exactly this type of

0: of incident. Staff are trained first before pupils, some as young as four, are taught how to respond calmly and move to safer areas without creating panic. Those procedures were put into action this week and appear to have worked remarkably well. Several parents have praised teachers for the way they handled the emergency, with many saying that after hearing the first reports of gunfire at a school, they had feared the outcome would be considerably worse. A meeting involving Kampeng Pet Provincial Police and education officials was held yesterday to establish exactly what happened and to look at further preventative measures. There have been several disturbing incidents involving guns at Thai schools in recent months, leading to repeated calls for tighter firearm security. Whether this particular case can definitively be described as a copycat shooting will be for investigators to determine. But whatever else emerges from the investigation, gun safety plainly failed. A potentially significant change to Thailand's foreign investment rules has been floated in the Senate, with one senator proposing that overseas investors should, in some circumstances, be allowed to own up to 100% of companies registered in Thailand. The proposal came during a Senate discussion into foreign businesses operating in breach of Thai law, particularly through so-called nominee arrangements. Under current rules covering many restricted businesses, foreign ownership is generally limited to 49%. Critics have long argued that this can encourage some foreign investors to find Thai nationals willing to hold shares on paper, while the foreign investor effectively controls the company behind the scenes. The senator suggested that instead of maintaining an artificial ownership structure, Thailand could consider allowing company shareholdings to reflect who actually provided the investment. The argument is that Thailand should continue welcoming legitimate overseas investment while creating clearer rules that make nominee structures less attractive. It would represent a substantial change to the way foreign ownership operates in Thailand, however, and this is a proposal rather than an imminent change in the law. In Pathum Thani, police investigating complaints about fake computer memory products being sold online have raided a warehouse and discovered more than 16,000 suspected counterfeit memory cards. And these apparently weren't crude copies. Police say the packaging and products closely resembled genuine items and carried the logos of recognized manufacturers, making them difficult for an ordinary online customer to distinguish from the real thing. Complaints began coming in after buyers discovered that some cards simply didn't work, while others provided considerably less storage than advertised. More worryingly, some customers reported what appeared to be virus-like problems, with several claiming they suffered serious data loss. Officers subsequently traced the sales operation to the warehouse. An employee questioned during the raid reportedly told police that the business was owned or managed by a foreign investor. In Rayong, police are urgently trying to identify and locate the mother of a newborn baby who was discovered abandoned inside a rubbish bin. Not simply because of the circumstances surrounding the child, but because there are now serious concerns about the mother's own health. The baby was discovered thanks to a man searching through rubbish for recyclable items he could sell. While going through the bins, he and a passerby heard what was described as a choking sound coming from inside. They investigated and discovered a newborn baby boy wrapped inside a black plastic bag. The child still had his umbilical cord attached, and it was reportedly wrapped twice around his neck. Fortunately, he was found in time. The baby was taken to hospital in Rayong, where doctors say he is healthy and doing well. Police are now concentrating on finding his mother. There is concern that she may be extremely young, frightened, or possibly a foreign national worried about the consequences of giving birth. Whatever the circumstances, authorities are particularly concerned that she may have given birth alone and received no postnatal medical care, potentially putting her own health at serious risk. Sadly, it is the second similar case reported in the Thai media this week. Earlier, in Chiang Mai, another newborn was discovered by passers-by in a grassy area. That baby was believed to be around 5 days old and, thankfully, is also reported to be doing well in the care of local authorities. Two very fortunate outcomes for two extremely vulnerable babies. But behind both discoveries are mothers whose circumstances and well-being remain largely unknown. And for anyone planning on having their ears lowered, a small cautionary tale from Phuket this week. A Jordanian tourist went into a local barber shop for a haircut and agreed on the basic price before settling comfortably into the chair for a little preening. Apparently, all went perfectly well. So well, in fact, that he decided to add a few extra services. The difficulty came at the end when the bill arrived and the customer reportedly decided he wasn't going to pay for those extras. What began as a disagreement inside the barbershop continued outside and eventually developed into a full-blown fight. Police were called and managed to calm everyone down. By the time matters were settled, the Jordanian tourist had apologized, paid the outstanding bill, and also agreed to cover the cost of the barber's glasses, which had been damaged during the altercation. And the amount at the center of all this? Reportedly, the extras were just an extra 100 baht, which does make fighting your barber immediately after he's been standing behind you with a collection of sharp objects seem an unusually ambitious way of saving $3. And finally, the weather for Pattaya today and across the weekend. We're looking at three predominantly cloudy days, but don't let the lack of blazing sunshine fool you. The UV index is forecast to reach extreme levels, meaning protection from the sun is still very much advisable, even beneath the cloud cover. Daytime temperatures are expected to reach around 32 degrees, with overnight lows of approximately 28.
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0: Alicia Keys, Lifeline, Fabulous Radio, all over Pattaya. I'm Dave Sherwood. So the brand new trailer for the anticipated Harry Potter TV series has dropped. Maybe you've seen that. And Noel Gallagher has dropped the biggest hint that, yes, he will reunite with Liam for Nebworth and also Manchester gigs. We are Fabulous Radio. I'm Dave Sherwood. Now the song from Sienna Spyro in a few moments' time and Bruno Mars.
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2: BBC News with Danielle Jaworwiecka. Rescue crews in Nepal have freed two workers from a blocked hydropower tunnel 9 days after they were trapped by debris from flash floods that devastated an area on the border with Tibet. Sanjaya Shah was lifted out of a muddy hole while Kabir Mahajan was hauled out on a stretcher. Nepal's energy ministry says it expects at least 39 people to be rescued from the same tunnel. From Nepal, here's Azadeh Moshiri.
3: As workers were excavating all the mud and the debris from the tunnel, as they were pumping air, hoping to keep people inside alive, they started hearing cries and voices from inside. That's what made them understand that there is truly a chance for survival here.
2: The British government has reasserted its position on the Falkland Islands, saying the archipelago in the South Atlantic will remain a British overseas territory for as long as its inhabitants wish. Earlier, Argentina's President Javier Milei threatened to impose sanctions on companies that exploit oil around the islands and repeated his country's long-standing claim to them. Our correspondent Will Grant was listening to Mr. Milei's speech.
4: I think what's different here is whereas previously it's been about discussions of sovereignty and of self-determination and so on, this is very much about natural resources and the exploitation of natural resources. He basically said that Argentina will not allow the idea that the British government takes from under our seas the 1.7 billion barrels estimated to be in that oil field, and has announced as well the creation of a new naval base in the south. So taken all together, I do think this one is far more serious than perhaps other escalations to this point.
2: Giorgia Meloni's right-wing coalition government has become Italy's longest-serving since the Second World War. In nearly 4 years as Prime Minister, she's presided over a period of political stability. Before Ms. Meloni took office, Italy had 68 governments in 8 decades. Critics claim her administration has survived by neglecting vital structural reforms. The BBC understands that the UK government is due to approve a controversial new gas field off the coast of northeast Scotland. The Jackdaw project was first approved by the former Conservative government 4 years ago, but was delayed by a legal ruling. Here's our business editor, Simon Jack.
5: Jackdaw could provide up to 6% of the UK's gas needs at full production, according to its owners, Adura. The UK relies on imports from Norway and the US for more than half its gas needs. A consultation on a new application for Jackdaw closed in August, and the BBC understands that approval may come as soon as mid-September. The environmental campaign group Uplift said Jackdaw's true contribution to UK gas supplies would be closer to 2% and would do nothing to cut energy bills. The Department for Energy Security and Net Zero said it did not comment on speculation.
2: World News from the BBC.
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0: Pink Panther at Stateside, and from the Space Jam movie En Vogue, Don't Go Love. We are Fabulous Radio all over Pattaya. Strictly is going to return with a bang and a huge musical tribute to Madonna. That's going to be part of the first episode. In a few moments' time, it's Springsteen and the Kids Quiz with Megan.
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0: That's Don't Play That Song from Bruce Springsteen. Fabulous radio all over Patea. Quarter past four, Drive Time with Perry in a few moments' time. First of all, let's check in with Megan.
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3: Good afternoon, Dave. Afternoon, kids. We're back with the kids' quiz, and finally, it is Friday. The weekend has landed. Got some new questions for you to think about over the weekend, but first of all, let's see how well you did with the two questions I asked you yesterday. So the first one was, which animal has no vocal cords? A, giraffes, B, lions, or C, elephants? What did you think? Shout your answer at the radio as loud as you can. And the correct answer is A, giraffes. Second question yesterday, another one about animals. What colour is a polar bear's skin underneath its fur? Is it A, white, B, pink, or C, black? And the correct answer is C, black. New questions for today. Which fruit is technically a berry? A, bananas, B, peaches, or C, cherries? And the last question of the week, which animal's blood is blue in colour? A, octopus, B, dolphins, or C, penguins? You've got the whole weekend to think about those. I'll be back with you again on Monday to see if you got them right. And between now and then, hope you have a fabulous weekend. Back to you, Dave.
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0: Coming up now, the local and national news, sponsored by the Speak Easy Language School, bringing Thai lessons one-on-one to you anywhere in the world.
1: In today's Thailand and Pattaya news, some serious questions about gun safety as a policeman has to explain how his weapon ended up in his son's hands. Also today, a Thai senator floats a potentially huge change to foreign business ownership. Police uncover 16,000 suspected fake memory cards, and a newborn baby is found alive inside a rubbish bin in Rayong. Plus, a wash cut and dry ends in a full-blown fight in Phuket, in Kampeng Phet. The father of the 14-year-old boy, who took a gun to school this week, has spoken publicly about his son's behavior. And, perhaps inevitably, attention is now turning to the fact that the father himself is a serving police officer, and the weapon belonged to him. The officer says his son suffers from depression and had also complained of being bullied by fellow students. The teenager was apparently angry after being suspended from classes for 2 weeks, and according to his father, those frustrations appear to have contributed to what happened next. The boy took his father's loaded revolver from the family car, carried it onto the school campus, and fired a number of shots indiscriminately around the school. Fortunately, despite the frightening scenes, there were no fatalities, although one person suffered a grazing wound to the neck. The father has explained that he had deliberately kept the gun in his car because, given his son's state of mind, he did not consider it safe to keep the weapon inside the family home. That explanation has, understandably, raised another fairly obvious question: why a loaded firearm left in a car was considered the safer alternative. Senior police officers were expected to review the officer's handling and storage of his weapon as part of the wider investigation. Meanwhile, life is gradually returning to normal at the school, which is expected to reopen on Monday. One aspect of the incident that has received considerable praise is the response of teachers and other school staff. Schools across Kampeng Phet, as in many other provinces, have been practicing emergency procedures for exactly this type of incident. Staff are trained first before pupils, some as young as four, are taught how to respond calmly and move to safer areas without creating panic. Those procedures were put into action this week and appear to have worked remarkably well. Several parents have praised teachers for the way they handled the emergency, with many saying that after hearing the first reports of gunfire at a school, they had feared the outcome would be considerably worse. A meeting involving Kampeng Phet Provincial Police and education officials was held yesterday to establish exactly what happened and to look at further preventative measures. There have been several disturbing incidents involving guns at Thai schools in recent months, leading to repeated calls for tighter firearm security. Whether this particular case can definitively be described as a copycat shooting will be for investigators to determine. But whatever else emerges from the investigation, gun safety plainly failed. A potentially significant change to Thailand's foreign investment rules has been floated in the Senate, with one senator proposing that overseas investors should, in some circumstances, be allowed to own up to 100% of companies registered in Thailand. The proposal came during a Senate discussion into foreign businesses operating in breach of Thai law, particularly through so-called nominee arrangements. Under current rules covering many restricted businesses, foreign ownership is generally limited to 49%. Critics have long argued that this can encourage some foreign investors to find Thai nationals willing to hold shares on paper, while the foreign investor effectively controls the company behind the scenes. The senator suggested that instead of maintaining an artificial ownership structure, Thailand could consider allowing company shareholdings to reflect who actually provided the investment. The argument is that Thailand should continue welcoming legitimate overseas investment while creating clearer rules that make nominee structures less attractive. It would represent a substantial change to the way foreign ownership operates.

0: operates in Thailand, however, and this is a proposal rather than an imminent change in the law. In Pathum Thani, police investigating complaints about fake computer memory products being sold online have raided a warehouse and discovered more than 16,000 suspected counterfeit memory cards. And these apparently weren't crude copies. Police say the packaging and products closely resembled genuine items and carried the logos of recognized manufacturers, making them difficult for an ordinary online customer to distinguish from the real thing. Complaints began coming in after buyers discovered that some cards simply didn't work, while others provided considerably less storage than advertised. More worryingly, some customers reported what appeared to be virus-like problems, with several claiming they suffered serious data loss. Officers subsequently traced the sales operation to the warehouse. An employee questioned during the raid reportedly told police that the business was owned or managed by a foreign investor. In Rayong, police are urgently trying to identify and locate the mother of a newborn baby who was discovered abandoned inside a rubbish bin. Not simply because of the circumstances surrounding the child, but because there are now serious concerns about the mother's own health. The baby was discovered thanks to a man searching through rubbish for recyclable items he could sell. While going through the bins, he and a passerby heard what was described as a choking sound coming from inside. They investigated and discovered a newborn baby boy wrapped inside a black plastic bag. The child still had his umbilical cord attached, and it was reportedly wrapped twice around his neck. Fortunately, he was found in time. The baby was taken to hospital in Rayong, where doctors say he is healthy and doing well. Police are now concentrating on finding his mother. There is concern that she may be extremely young, frightened, or possibly a foreign national worried about the consequences of giving birth. Whatever the circumstances, authorities are particularly concerned that she may have given birth alone and received no postnatal medical care, potentially putting her own health at serious risk. Sadly, it is the second similar case reported in the Thai media this week. Earlier, in Chiang Mai, another newborn was discovered by passers-by in a grassy area. That baby was believed to be around 5 days old and, thankfully, is also reported to be doing well in the care of local authorities. Two very fortunate outcomes for two extremely vulnerable babies. But behind both discoveries are mothers whose circumstances and well-being remain largely unknown. And for anyone planning on having their ears lowered, a small cautionary tale from Phuket this week. A Jordanian tourist went into a local barbershop for a haircut and agreed on the basic price before settling comfortably into the chair for a little preening. Apparently, all went perfectly well. So well, in fact, that he decided to add a few extra services. The difficulty came at the end when the bill arrived and the customer reportedly decided he wasn't going to pay for those extras. What began as a disagreement inside the barbershop continued outside and eventually developed into a full-blown fight. Police were called and managed to calm everyone down. By the time matters were settled, the Jordanian tourist had apologized, paid the outstanding bill, and also agreed to cover the cost of the barber's glasses, which had been damaged during the altercation. And the amount at the center of all this? Reportedly, the extras were just an extra 100 baht, which does make fighting your barber immediately after he's been standing behind you with a collection of sharp objects seem an unusually ambitious way of saving $3. And finally, the weather for Pattaya today and across the weekend. We're looking at three predominantly cloudy days, but don't let the lack of blazing sunshine fool you. The UV index is forecast to reach extreme levels, meaning protection from the sun is still very much advisable, even beneath the cloud cover. Daytime temperatures are expected to reach around 32 degrees, with overnight lows of approximately 28.
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0: Radio all over Patea. I'm Dave Sherwood at Drive Time. We're playing On The Box. What are they going on about? What is this item? Any idea?
1: It mixes the old traditional with the brand new. 68 pieces in total is what you'll get for your money. But all of that will come boxed and delivered direct to your door. And what a great gift idea that will make.
0: What do you think that is? Thank you very much, Claire Housley, for sending me an email. Dave at davesherwood.net. She says, is it an Airfix kit? An Airfix kit. It kind of, it works with the description. Is it right? Is it wrong?
2: I'm afraid I have bad news for you.
0: It's not an Airfix kit, but Claire, thank you for giving it a go. We'll play again on Monday, just after 25 to 5 in a few moments' time. One Republic and the Kids Quiz. That's Zara Larson, David Guetta on My Love. We are Fabulous Radio all over Patea with Susie Quattro, Olivia Dean in a few moments' time. First of all, new competition to Drive Time. We'll do this round about 25 to 5 weekday afternoons. We've taken a clip from one of the shopping channels. It's down to you to guess correctly what is the item that they're trying to get us to buy. What do you reckon this item is from the description that they are displaying?
1: It mixes the old traditional with the brand new. 68 pieces in total is what you'll get for your money. But all of that will come boxed and delivered direct to your door. And what a great gift idea that will make.
0: What do you reckon that item is? Message me, Dave at davesherwood.net. Yeah, just message me on email, Dave at davesherwood.net. What is this item? What are they trying to get us to buy?
1: It mixes the old traditional with the brand new. 68 pieces in total is what you'll get for your money. But all of that will come boxed and delivered direct to your door. And what a great gift idea that will make.
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3: Susie?

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0: One Republic, Need Your Love. Fabulous radio all over Pattaya. 5 minutes to five, no doubt. Next, first of all, here's Megan. Afternoon, Megan.
1: Good afternoon, Dave. Afternoon, kids. We're back with the kids quiz. And finally, it is Friday. The weekend has landed. Got some new questions for you to think about over the weekend. But first of all, let's see how well you did with the two questions I asked you yesterday. So the first one was, which animal has no vocal cords? A, giraffes, B, lions, or C, elephants? What did you think? Shout your answer at the radio as loud as you can. And the correct answer is A, giraffes. Second question yesterday, another one about animals. What colour is a polar bear's skin underneath its fur? Is it A, white, B, pink, or C, black? And the correct answer is C, black. New questions for today. Which fruit is technically a berry? A, bananas, B, peaches, or C, cherries? And the last question of the week, which animal's blood is blue in colour? A, octopus, B, dolphins, or C, penguins? You've got the whole weekend to think about those. I'll be back with you again on Monday to see if you got them right. And between now and then, hope you have a fabulous weekend. Back to you, Dave.
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2: And transplant. That's after this bulletin.
3: BBC News with Danielle Yawovietska. Two workers have been rescued alive from a blocked hydropower tunnel in Nepal 9 days after they were trapped by debris from deadly flash floods that devastated an area on the border with Tibet. More than 1,200 people are known to have been killed by last week's floods. Azadeh Moshiri sent this report from the Nepalese district of Rasua.
4: Amid all the devastation, this is a moment of hope. Rescuers suddenly heard voices in the Trishuli 3A tunnel more than a week after the flood that has devastated border areas. Rescuers made their way through flooded tunnels choked with mud and debris. The crew had previously blasted a hole in the crown of the tunnel and had descended on ropes. Excavators have also been used and oxygen is being pumped in. The survivors are now being airlifted to army hospitals for treatment, and the hope is more will follow.
3: The British government has reasserted its position on the Falkland Islands, saying the archipelago in the South Atlantic will remain a British overseas territory for as long as its inhabitants wish. Earlier, the Argentine president Javier Milei threatened to impose sanctions on companies that attempt to exploit oil reserves around the territory. In a televised address, Mr. Milei repeated Argentina's long-standing claim to the Falklands and welcomed comments by Donald Trump suggesting the US could review its position on the dispute. Lucy Powell is a minister for Britain's governing Labour Party.
5: Falklands is part of Britain, we're part of NATO, we have these big alliances, which of course the US is one of our key allies, but all these sort of geopolitics are changing very quickly. We are in kind of uncertain times in many ways, but you know, we stand steadfast and we will defend our own territories and continue to do that.
3: A preliminary report has found an Air India pilot tested positive for drugs after the aircraft he was flying plunged suddenly in turbulence. 17 people were injured on the flight from Phuket to Delhi last month. Arunadeh Mukherjee reports from the Indian capital.
6: The Aircraft Accident Investigation Bureau said the use of psychoactive substances by the pilot in command was a serious concern, but it did not say whether the pilot's test result was linked to the plane's sudden loss of altitude. Days after the incident, Air India began testing all its pilots for banned substances, changing existing rules which required at least 10% of pilots to be tested at random. The airline, currently owned by the Tata Group, has already been under scrutiny after a flight from Ahmedabad to London crashed in June 2025, killing 260 people.
3: Officials in Singapore say 52 of its citizens have been arrested in China for suspected involvement in pyramid schemes and related offences. Singapore's foreign ministry said its diplomats had visited all detainees to check on their well-being and provide consular assistance. You're listening to The World News from the...
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8: 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I got everything I wanted. Not what you

0: Ray, Where's My Husband? And Billie Eilish, Everything I Ever Wanted. Fabulous radio all over Pattaya. Drive Time, I'm Dave Sherwood. Thank you for joining me this afternoon. Hope you are fit and well. So we're heading towards Emergency Services Day, which is on the 9th of this month. And this day, 1998, Google was founded. Right, in a few moments' time, I'll play you a great song from Kasabian. Can't breathe for a minute. And Nina Nesbitt.
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1: Hello, I'm Sophia Hartley at the BBC Sports Centre. Crystal Palace manager Pierre Sage says forward Ismaïla Sarr will need time to process the collapse of his proposed move to Liverpool. The Senegal attacker, who was the club's top goal scorer last season, was linked to a move to Anfield late in the transfer window, but ended up staying at Selhurst Park. Here's Sage.
2: He has to digest. You know, it's a dream for a lot of players to play with this kind of club. He has a good opportunity, but at the end it doesn't work and he has to do like this. And if he wants to continue in the years, he has to give a good season with us, to perform with us and to score a lot of goals.
1: Meanwhile, Liverpool manager Andoni Iraola says he's very happy to have retained Cody Gakpo in his squad. Manchester City had a $108 million bid for the Dutchman rejected.
3: He was always aware of the situations in the market. We were constantly talking with each other. He's trained very well, and I hope we keep him in the same level. I'm sure it's going to be like this. I think he's in a good place physically, mentally, and I'm very happy to keep Cody because for me he's a very valuable player. Yes.
1: Elsewhere, Arsenal forward Gabriel Martinelli has joined Saudi Pro League side Al Hilal for a fee of $81 million. The deal, which includes a sell-on fee, ends the Brazil international's seven-year stay in North London. Elsewhere in North London, Richarlison has been left out of Tottenham's Premier League squad. He is expected to lead the club in the coming days, with the transfer window in Turkey and Saudi Arabia still open. And for more football news from the BBC, go to bbc.com/football.
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0: Fabulous radio all over Pattaya with Wham in a few moments' time. In fact, the George Michael Faith Tour film will be out in December. The trailer dropped a couple of days ago. It was produced by David Austin, who was one of George's best friends. David Austin did record a couple of singles. Turn to Gold. If you search Turn to Gold by David Austin, you'll go, he sounds just like George Michael. He does. And George Michael is on the backing vocals on that. So some Wham and Kelly Rowland in just a few moments.
1: For most parents, the future of their children is a key issue. And Regent School, with over 30 years of academic success, is the first in the region to offer 16 to 18-year-old pupils both choices. A-level students choose their key subjects, specifically selected for their choice of university, whilst the IB diploma offers a wide breadth of subjects, ideal for pupils who want to develop in a wide range of courses.
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0: Coming up now, the local and national news, sponsored by the Speak Easy Language School, bringing Thai lessons one-on-one to you anywhere in the world.
1: In today's Thailand and Pattaya news, some serious questions about gun safety as a policeman has to explain how his weapon ended up in his son's hands. Also today, a Thai senator floats a potentially huge change to foreign business ownership. Police uncover 16,000 suspected fake memory cards, and a newborn baby is found alive inside a rubbish bin in Rayong. Plus, a wash cut and dry ends in a full-blown fight in Phuket, in Kampeng Phet. The father of the 14-year-old boy who took a gun to school this week has spoken publicly about his son's behavior. And, perhaps inevitably, attention is now turning to the fact that the father himself is a serving police officer, and the weapon belonged to him. The officer says his son suffers from depression and had also complained of being bullied by fellow students. The teenager was apparently angry after being suspended from classes for 2 weeks, and according to his father, those frustrations appear to have contributed to what happened next. The boy took his father's loaded revolver from the family car, carried it onto the school campus, and fired a number of shots indiscriminately around the school. Fortunately, despite the frightening scenes, there were no fatalities, although one person suffered a grazing wound to the neck. The father has explained that he had deliberately kept the gun in his car because, given his son's state of mind, he did not consider it safe to keep the weapon inside the family home. That explanation has, understandably, raised another fairly obvious question: why a loaded firearm left in a car was considered the safer alternative? Senior police officers were expected to review the officer's handling and storage of his weapon as part of the wider investigation. Meanwhile, life is gradually returning to normal at the school, which is expected to reopen on Monday. One aspect of the incident that has received considerable praise is the response of teachers and other school staff. Schools across Kampeng Phet, as in many other provinces, have been practicing emergency procedures for exactly this type of incident. Staff are trained first before pupils, some as young as 4, are taught how to respond calmly and move to safer areas without creating panic. Those procedures were put into action this week and appear to have worked remarkably well. Several parents have praised teachers for the way they handled the emergency, with many saying that after hearing the first reports of gunfire at a school, they had feared the outcome would be considerably worse. A meeting involving Kampeng Phet Provincial Police and education officials was held yesterday to establish exactly what happened and to look at further preventative measures. There have been several disturbing incidents involving

0: guns at Thai schools in recent months, leading to repeated calls for tighter firearm security. Whether this particular case can definitively be described as a copycat shooting will be for investigators to determine. But whatever else emerges from the investigation, gun safety plainly failed. A potentially significant change to Thailand's foreign investment rules has been floated in the Senate, with one senator proposing that overseas investors should, in some circumstances, be allowed to own up to 100% of companies registered in Thailand. The proposal came during a Senate discussion into foreign businesses operating in breach of Thai law, particularly through so-called nominee arrangements. Under current rules covering many restricted businesses, foreign ownership is generally limited to 49%. Critics have long argued that this can encourage some foreign investors to find Thai nationals willing to hold shares on paper, while the foreign investor effectively controls the company behind the scenes. The senator suggested that instead of maintaining an artificial ownership structure, Thailand could consider allowing company shareholdings to reflect who actually provided the investment. The argument is that Thailand should continue welcoming legitimate overseas investment while creating clearer rules that make nominee structures less attractive. It would represent a substantial change to the way foreign ownership operates in Thailand, however, and this is a proposal rather than an imminent change in the law. In Pathum Thani, police investigating complaints about fake computer memory products being sold online have raided a warehouse and discovered more than 16,000 suspected counterfeit memory cards. And these apparently weren't crude copies. Police say the packaging and products closely resembled genuine items and carried the logos of recognized manufacturers, making them difficult for an ordinary online customer to distinguish from the real thing. Complaints began coming in after buyers discovered that some cards simply didn't work, while others provided considerably less storage than advertised. More worryingly, some customers reported what appeared to be virus-like problems, with several claiming they suffered serious data loss. Officers subsequently traced the sales operation to the warehouse. An employee questioned during the raid reportedly told police that the business was owned or managed by a foreign investor. In Rayong, police are urgently trying to identify and locate the mother of a newborn baby who was discovered abandoned inside a rubbish bin. Not simply because of the circumstances surrounding the child, but because there are now serious concerns about the mother's own health. The baby was discovered thanks to a man searching through rubbish for recyclable items he could sell. While going through the bins, he and a passerby heard what was described as a choking sound coming from inside. They investigated and discovered a newborn baby boy wrapped inside a black plastic bag. The child still had his umbilical cord attached, and it was reportedly wrapped twice around his neck. Fortunately, he was found in time. The baby was taken to hospital in Rayong, where doctors say he is healthy and doing well. Police are now concentrating on finding his mother. There is concern that she may be extremely young, frightened, or possibly a foreign national worried about the consequences of giving birth. Whatever the circumstances, authorities are particularly concerned that she may have given birth alone and received no postnatal medical care, potentially putting her own health at serious risk. Sadly, it is the second similar case reported in the Thai media this week. Earlier, in Chiang Mai, another newborn was discovered by passers-by in a grassy area. That baby was believed to be around 5 days old and, thankfully, is also reported to be doing well in the care of local authorities. Two very fortunate outcomes for two extremely vulnerable babies. But behind both discoveries are mothers whose circumstances and well-being remain largely unknown. And for anyone planning on having their ears lowered, a small cautionary tale from Phuket this week. A Jordanian tourist went into a local barbershop for a haircut and agreed on the basic price before settling comfortably into the chair for a little preening. Apparently, all went perfectly well. So well, in fact, that he decided to add a few extra services. The difficulty came at the end, when the bill arrived and the customer reportedly decided he wasn't going to pay for those extras. What began as a disagreement inside the barbershop continued outside and eventually developed into a full-blown fight. Police were called and managed to calm everyone down. By the time matters were settled, the Jordanian tourist had apologized, paid the outstanding bill, and also agreed to cover the cost of the barber's glasses, which had been damaged during the altercation. And the amount at the center of all this? Reportedly, the extras were just an extra 100 baht, which does make fighting your barber immediately after he's been standing behind you with a collection of sharp objects seem an unusually ambitious way of saving $3. And finally, the weather for Pattaya today and across the weekend. We're looking at three predominantly cloudy days, but don't let the lack of blazing sunshine fool you. The UV index is forecast to reach extreme levels, meaning protection from the sun is still very much advisable, even beneath the cloud cover. Daytime temperatures are expected to reach around 32 degrees, with overnight lows of approximately 28.
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0: Crazy Abrahams, Hit the Wall, Fabulous Radio all over Patea. I'm Dave Sherwood. Right, new little competition in the afternoon. Celebrity Laughs. Which celebrity laugh does this belong to? What do you reckon? I'll give you some clues. They were big in the 80s and 90s. Connection with music. Glasses and a beard. Message me your guess right now. Send me an email, dave@davesherwood.net. That's dave@davesherwood.net. What do you reckon? Right, in a couple of moments' time, UB40 and Sienna Spyro.
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0: That's Ali Campbell together with some of the UB40 boys and sufferer Sienna Spyro in a few moments' time. First of all, celebrity laugh. Yeah, new little competition in the afternoon. Yeah, whose laugh does that belong to? Clues, big in the 80s and 90s, music connection, northeast of England connection, glasses and a beard. Who is it? Who we got today? We've got Chris Heathfield giving it a go. Thank you very much for emailing me, dave@davesherwood.net. He reckons it's Dave Stewart from the Eurythmics. Kind of fits the description that I gave, or the clues. Is it Dave Stewart?
1: You're wrong. And I can prove it by hanging up.
0: It's not, but we'll play again on Monday just after 5:30. Sienna Spyro after the sport.
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3: Hello, I'm Sophia Hartley at the BBC Sports Centre. Crystal Palace manager Pierre Sage says forward Ismaïla Sarr will need time to process the collapse of his proposed move to Liverpool. The Senegal attacker, who was the club's top goal scorer last season, was linked to a move to Anfield late in the transfer window, but ended up staying at Selhurst Park. Here's Sarge.
4: He has to digest. You know, it's a dream for a lot of players to play with this kind of club. He has a good opportunity, but at the end it doesn't work and he have to do like this. And he, if he wants to continue in the years, he have to give a good season with us, to perform with us and to score a lot of goals.
3: Meanwhile, Liverpool manager Andoni Iraola says he's very happy to have retained Cody Gakpo in his squad. Manchester City had a $108 million bid for the Dutchman rejected.
5: He was always aware of the situations in the market. We were constantly talking with each other. He's trained very well, and I hope we keep him in the same level. I'm sure it's going to be like this. I think he's in a good place physically, mentally, and I'm very happy to keep Cody because for me he's a very valuable player. Yes.
3: Elsewhere, Arsenal forward Gabriel Martinelli has joined Saudi Pro League side Al Hilal for a fee of $81 million. The deal, which includes a sell-on fee, ends the Brazil international's seven-year stay in North London. Elsewhere in North London, Richarlison has been left out of Tottenham's Premier League squad. He is expected to lead the club in the coming days, with the transfer window in Turkey and Saudi Arabia still open. And for more football news from the BBC, go to bbc.com/football.
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0: Sienna Spyro, Marital Lover, Fabulous Radio, all over Patea. 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

0: Coming up now, the local and national news, sponsored by the Speak Easy Language School, bringing Thai lessons one-on-one to you anywhere in the world.
1: Coming up in and around the city today and the coming week, kick off your weekend at the Collective on Pattaya Beach Road in front of the Holiday Inn Hotel. On Friday the 4th of September is a European wine tasting and gourmet buffet that's running from 6:30 to 9 p.m. with 5 European wines to try, along with premium cheeses and condiments, barbecue and smokehouse favourites, pizza and much more. There'll also be live music throughout the evening, and that's priced at just 1,495 baht per person. Also on Friday the 4th, at by popular demand, is a live performance by December 9th. The show gets underway at 7:30 p.m, but it's worth arriving early if you'd like to stack a good seat. That's happening at the Loft Club out by the Mapajan Lake. And if you fancy a Chinese, Wednesdays are Wok Wednesday, when they're serving up traditional UK-style Chinese dishes. And on Saturday nights, it's Indian night with beef, chicken, or lamb curry, all the trimmings included, for just 395 baht. Also over at the Mapajan Lake, enjoy a weekend of shopping, food and live entertainment at the Best Buy Fair, with huge discounts from brand name clothing, home products, cosmetics and lots more, alongside over 150 food vendors serving up plenty of local favourites. There'll also be live music every evening from

0: attractions for the kids, and special concerts from famous Thai artists. That'll run daily from 10 a.m. till 10 p.m. until the 7th of September at Flowerland by the lake. And one for the little ones, as the Central Patio Mall is going back to the Jurassic era, with a giant dinosaur kingdom taking over the second roadside of the mall. 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
3: BBC News with Danielle Jałowiecka. Rescue crews in Nepal have freed two workers from a blocked hydropower tunnel 9 days after they were trapped by debris from flash floods that devastated an area on the border with Tibet. Shortly after the two survivors were lifted out of the tunnel, the body of a third person was found. Hira Shoba is the wife of one of the survivors.
4: It's become very difficult to get through the days and nights. Our entire family has been going through a hard time. It's been 10 days since the flood, and we had no idea how much mud and floodwater had entered the area. We kept hoping, but the authorities couldn't tell us anything.
3: About 40 people are still thought to be inside the tunnel. More than 5,000 people are missing across Nepal and Tibet. More than 80 people are reported to have been killed in a new round of intense fighting between Saudi-backed government forces and Houthis in Yemen. The clashes erupted when the Houthis launched a ground assault on Thursday to try to take control of coastal territory bordering the Bab al-Mandeb Strait in the Red Sea. A court in the Philippines has ordered the arrest of the vice president, Sara Duterte. She's accused of making death threats against President Marcos, his wife, and a third person. Ms. Duterte, the daughter of former President Rodrigo Duterte, is already on trial in the Senate after being impeached on similar charges. She denies making the threats. Malaysia has declared a haze emergency in Sarawak State on the island of Borneo after air pollution reached hazardous levels. Officials said essential services were expected to continue in the region that's been affected by a thick haze caused by forest fires on the Indonesian part of Borneo. The Greenpeace campaign manager for Malaysia is Heng Kia Chun.
5: Our demands are made in solidarity with the victims of the haze in Kalimantan, Indonesia. We call on the Indonesian government to disclose the names of the Malaysian companies involved. Otherwise, the haze problem will persist.
3: A preliminary report has found an Air India pilot tested positive for drugs after the aircraft he was flying plunged suddenly in turbulence. 17 people were injured on last month's flight bound for Delhi. From the Indian capital, Arunadeh Mukherjee reports.
6: The Aircraft Accident Investigation Bureau said the use of psychoactive substances by the pilot in command was a serious concern, but it did not say whether the pilot's test result was linked to the plane's sudden loss of altitude. Days after the incident, Air India began testing all its pilots for banned substances, changing existing rules which required at least 10% of pilots to be tested at random. The airline, currently owned by the Tata Group, has already been under scrutiny after a flight from Ahmedabad to London crashed in June 2025, killing 260 people.
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9: Hi,
7: Hi, welcome to the show. This time we have news on Carly Simon, Echo and the Bunnymen, Sheena Easton, and in for a chat later, Jimmy Somerville from the Communards. This very week in 1989, Voyager 2 got super close to the planet Neptune, and there was a bit of a surprise.
9: The moons have turned out to be the unexpected showpiece, really, of the whole Voyager mission.
7: But let's start with Whitney Houston, who's been honored with her own Barbie doll, recreating the look from the I Wanna Dance With Somebody video. The doll wears the pink dress, colourful earrings and heels from the 1987 clip, complete with Whitney's unmistakable 80s hairstyle. It's the latest release in Barbie's signature series, and for many, the best so far. So here comes the real Whitney, I Wanna Dance With Somebody on Totally 80s.

Great stuff from Lin-Manuel, ex of Kajagoogoo, Never Ending Story on Totally 80s. Now let's turn to Carly Simon. Her new album, Comes in Waves, is out now, and she says making it has been hugely therapeutic while learning to live with Parkinson's. Carly revealed her diagnosis, explaining that the condition has brought challenges, including fatigue and mobility problems, but returning to music has given her focus and purpose and helped remind her that illness doesn't have to define her life. Well, hear, hear to that. Now here comes Carly with Coming Round Again on Totally 80s.

coming round again on Totally 80s, where we now turn to Echo and the Bunnymen. They've got a brand new album on the way called Apples for Isaac, which arrives on September the 18th. It's their first collection of completely new songs since Meteorites back in 2014. Ian McCulloch and Will Sargent recorded the album with producer Youth, who's previously worked with the likes of Paul McCartney and The Verve. So high hopes for this new collection of songs from the guys who gave us this, Killing Moon, on Totally 80s.

0: the highly influential Echo and the Bunnymen, Killing Moon on Totally 80s. And this is the show, quick reminder, that gives you the chance to play us your all-time 80s top three. Now, to get involved, just head into Facebook, find us there under This Is Totally 80s, and let me see those tunes. You could be featured as soon as next week, even. But on the way shortly, it's the selection picked out by John Borelli. He's going to start with Aha next.
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John Borelli's all-time 80s top three. Paul Young, Every Time You Go Away. In the middle, Tears for Fears, Head Over Heels, and my favourite was at the start, Aha, The Sun Always Shines on TV. John, brilliant work. Thank you very much for getting involved. Also, let's mention some other brand new Facebook friends. Hi to Lois Deacon and Aid Shipley. Thanks for calling in on us recently there. And still to come in this hour, we're catching up with Jimmy Somerville for a chat. Also hearing tunes from Tom Petty, Prince and Sheena Easton, and

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A real party starter from Matthew Wilder, Break My Stride, on Totally 80s, where we now turn to Sheena Easton, who's been back on stage in Vegas this week, playing three nights at the South Point Showroom. The dates are part of a truly busy 2026 for Sheena, who's already played a run of US shows earlier on this year, and after Vegas winds down, she starts looking forward to a big date in California just before Christmas. Now let's hear her alongside Prince for The Arms of Orion on Totally 80s.

0: Sturdy and reliable Tom Petty, I Won't Break Down, on Totally 80s, which brings us now to special guest time. And recently we were chatting away with Jimmy Somerville, and we asked all innocent, like, what was his favourite memory of the decade? And that proved to be a little harder than we thought it might be to answer.
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4: 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I'm Gary King. And next in Total Recall, the biggest songs from this week in 1980. As well as the Gibson brothers, we'll also hear from ABBA. It's Total Recall from 1980. Next.

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2: BBC News with Danielle Jaworzyńska. Rescue crews in Nepal have freed two workers from a blocked hydropower tunnel 9 days after they were trapped by debris from flash floods that devastated an area on the border with Tibet. Rescue workers are still hoping to find more survivors further inside. Our China correspondent Stephen McDonald says the rescue efforts in Tibet are now focused more on helping those who've been displaced.
3: All of the information we're getting now from the People's Liberation Army is that they're testing water and food that the survivors are eating. They're putting up shelters. They're disinfecting areas. Something else they've done is to pull together, I think, around 800 different items of people's personal belongings. Now, they're thinking that these belongings can be attached to the missing.
2: At least 122 people are reported to have been killed in a new round of intense fighting between Saudi-backed government forces and Houthis in Yemen. The clashes erupted when the Houthis launched a ground assault on Thursday to try to take control of coastal territory bordering the Bab al-Mandeb Strait in the Red Sea. Here's our Global Affairs reporter, Sebastian Usher.
4: The contagion of the Iran war appears to have ended a long lull in the conflict in Yemen. The Iranian-backed Houthis have for several weeks been attacking Saudi Arabian ships carrying oil through the Bab al-Mandeb Strait, which the Saudis have been using as an alternative to the Strait of Hormuz. That has further inflamed tensions between the Saudis and the Houthis after they'd already started trading attacks again. This latest offensive by the Houthis has led to some of the fiercest fighting in Yemen for years, now in a battle for control of the Bab al-Mandeb waterway.
2: A court in the Philippines has ordered the arrest of the Vice President Sara Duterte. She's accused of making death threats against President Marcos, his wife, and a third person. Albert Morgade reports.
5: Ms. Duterte, the daughter of former President Rodrigo Duterte, denies making the alleged threats. But she is already facing a political trial in the Senate over the issue and now faces arrest too. She's likely to challenge the court order and may be able to avoid detention, but a guilty verdict in the Senate would see her removed from office and end her hopes of running for president. The feud between the Duterte and Marcos dynasties has intensified since Rodrigo Duterte was handed over to the International Criminal Court by the Marcos government to face trial.
2: Malaysia has declared a haze emergency in Sarawak State on Borneo after air pollution reached hazardous levels. The thick haze has largely been caused by forest fires on the Indonesian part of the island. You're listening to the latest world news from the BBC.
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0: Split Ends, I Got You, in the charts this very week in 1980. Meanwhile, in the galaxy far, far away, Luke was squaring up to Big Daddy.
1: The Force is with you, young Skywalker. You're not a Jedi yet.
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1980, ABBA, The Winner Takes It All. Plenty of people around the world were playing Pac-Man and hearing this all too quickly. Game over, and back in the charts, and using a bassline pre-loved by one P. McCartney of the Beatles fame, it's The Jam on Totally 80s.

0: cracking tune from The Jam, Start, top five this week in 1980. Up in the airplane, there was some confusion over names.
1: Surely you can't be serious.
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0: The song that kick-started the whole new romantic movement, David Bowie, Ashes to Ashes. It was number one this very week in 1980, and in 7 days' time we'll do a different year. But coming up next, it's the all-time 80s top three selected by Ellie Banner over on our Facebook page, This Is Totally 80s. Ellie's going to start with Billy Ocean in just a few moments.
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Number one in Ellie Banner's all-time 80s top three, Belinda Carlisle, Heaven is a Place on Earth. I do like that one an awful lot, but my favourite was Kim Wilde in the middle, You Came. And at number three, she went for Get Out of My Dreams, Get Into My Car, Billy Ocean. Ellie, that was a cracking set. Thank you very much for getting involved. Also, let's quickly mention Garrett Burke and Jodie Ronson, two brand new Facebook friends of ours over on that social media hotspot. And still to come on the show this time, we'll be catching up with Talk Talk, Lotus Eaters, Level 42, and next, Def Leppard.

0: For most parents, the future of their children is a key issue. And Regent School, with over 30 years of academic success, is the first in the region to offer 16 to 18-year-old pupils both choices. A-level students choose their key subjects, specifically selected for their choice of university, whilst the IB diploma offers a wide breadth of subjects, ideal for pupils who want to develop in a wide range of courses.
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The unstoppable Def Leppard, Animal, on Totally 80s. Joe Elliott from the band is my special guest next time, talking about the group's enduring appeal. So more about that in 7 days' time. Back to this week, though, and Level 42 are hitting the road around the UK later on this year before heading to Australia in early 2027. Mark King and the guys have announced 5 dates in January, starting in Perth on the 18th, before heading to Adelaide, Melbourne, Sydney and Brisbane. They tell us the shows will mix songs from World Machine, which turns 40 this year, and the band's other greatest hits, although many would argue this one from that album, World Machine, is their finest work. Something About You on Totally 80s.

The utterly unique sound of the Lotus Eaters, first picture of you on Totally 80s. Now on to Talk Talk and their 1986 album, The Colour of Spring, is getting a new vinyl edition for its 40th anniversary. It's been remastered at Abbey Road Studios, of course, and will be released in late September. This was Talk Talk's biggest selling studio album, and come January time, it'll also be the 40th anniversary of this one coming out and promptly blitzing the charts all around the world. Life's What You Make It from Talk Talk on Totally 80s.

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2: 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This is Gary King. That's it for Totally 80s, but I'll be back in 7 days' time with Def Leppard's Joe Elliott as my special guest. We might also play your all-time 80s top three. Why don't you head into Facebook, find us there under This Is Totally 80s, and let me see your three favourite songs.

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3: BBC News with Eileen McHugh. Rescue crews in Nepal have freed two workers from a blocked hydropower tunnel 9 days after they were trapped by debris from flash floods that devastated an area on the border with Tibet. Shortly after the two survivors were brought to safety, the body of a third person was found. About 40 people are still thought to be inside the tunnel and rescuers are trying to reach them. Arnold Dix is president of the International Tunnelling and Underground Space Association.
4: This is absolutely squarely up the middle of miracle territory. Big teams of people are working on this. We've got men with shovels and their hands digging underground in tunnels, to people on computers comparing satellite imagery with what we're getting from helicopters and historical drawings. And in the end, a good dose of miracle.
3: Ukraine's president says a Russian drone attack has targeted the headquarters of the SBU security service in central Kyiv. Volodymyr Zelensky made the announcement on social media after speaking to the agency's head. The city's mayor said the attack had injured 5 people. At least 122 people are reported to have been killed in a new round of intense fighting between Saudi-backed government forces and the Houthis in Yemen. The clashes erupted when the Houthis tried to take control of coastal territory on Thursday. Here's Sebastian Usher.
5: The contagion of the Iran war appears to have ended a long lull in the conflict in Yemen. The Iranian-backed Houthis have for several weeks been attacking Saudi Arabian ships carrying oil through the Bab al-Mandeb Strait, which the Saudis have been using as an alternative to the Strait of Hormuz. That has further inflamed tensions between the Saudis and the Houthis after they'd already started trading attacks again. This latest offensive by the Houthis has led to some of the fiercest fighting in Yemen for years, now in a battle for control of the Bab al-Mandeb waterway.
3: The UN General Assembly will vote later on a resolution calling for the traditional world map to be replaced with one that more accurately reflects the size of Africa. The campaign is backed by all the continent's UN member states. Our Africa correspondent Thomas Mukwana reports.
6: Campaigners argue that the widely used Mercator projection makes countries near the equator seem smaller than they are, with countries nearer the poles appearing larger. It means on standard maps, Africa appears similar in size to Greenland, even though it is 14 times larger. Today's vote follows an online campaign for a new standard map, which the resolution says will accurately represent the sizes of all continents, particularly Africa. The resolution states that the Mercator map minimizes the socio-economic realities, infrastructure needs, development potential and prosperity in southern regions.
3: You're listening to the latest world news.
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1: Have you noticed? You won't lose me. I'm always here. No bad signal, no crackle, no hiss. Just

0: Coming up now, the local and national news, sponsored by the Speak Easy Language School, bringing Thai lessons one-on-one to you anywhere in the world.
1: Coming up in and around the city today and the coming week, kick off your weekend at the Collective on Pattaya Beach Road in front of the Holiday Inn Hotel. On Friday the 4th of September is a European wine tasting and gourmet buffet that's running from 6:30 to 9 p.m. with five European wines to try, all award premium cheeses and condiments, barbecue and smokehouse favourites, pizza and much more. There'll also be live music throughout the evening, and that's priced at just 1,495 baht per person. Also on Friday the 4th, at by popular demand, is a live performance by December 9th. The show gets underway at 7:30 p.m, but it's worth arriving early if you'd like to snag a good seat. That's happening at the Loft Club out by the Maprajan Lake. And if you fancy a Chinese, Wednesdays are Wok Wednesday, when they're serving up traditional UK-style Chinese dishes. And on Saturday nights, it's Indian night with beef, chicken or lamb curry, all the trimmings included for just 395 baht. Also over at the Maprajan Lake, enjoy a weekend of shopping, food and live entertainment at the Best Buy Fair, with huge discounts from brand name clothing, home products, cosmetics and lots more, alongside over 150 food vendors serving up plenty of local favourites. There'll also be live music every evening, funfair attractions for the kids and special concerts from famous Thai artists. That'll run daily from 10 a.m. till 10 p.m. until the 7th of September at Flowerland by the lake. And one for the little ones, as the Central Pattaya Mall is going back to the Jurassic era, with a giant dinosaur kingdom taking over the second roadside of the mall. Get up close to huge dinosaurs, ride a realistic walking dinosaur, and even dig for fossils. The event runs from 1 p.m. till 10 p.m. daily through to September the 20th. This Saturday, the 5th of September, the Brill and Bar at the Holiday Inn will be hosting a matcha tasting and workshop. Guests can sample three different heads of matcha, learn how to prepare two matcha drinks, take home your own matcha making equipment and powder, and enjoy a selection of desserts throughout the afternoon. Pre-booking is essential. The workshop runs from 2 till 4 p.m. and costs 1,800 baht per person. For more details on these events and plenty more happening around the city, visit alwayspattaya.com.
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3: BBC News with Eileen McHugh. A Russian drone has struck the headquarters of Ukraine's security service, the SBU, in central Kyiv, injuring at least seven people. From Kyiv, James Landale reports.
4: For days, Russia's attacked Kyiv around the clock, targeting largely businesses and infrastructure. But now it struck right at the heart of the Ukrainian state. We heard a brief whine before an explosion echoed across the rooftops and smoke rose into the sky. President Zelensky said the drone had hit Ukraine's security service, the SBU. He said it had been aimed directly at the office of the acting head of the service, Oleksandr Poklad. The attack suggests Russia's new fast attack drones are growing in accuracy. It also signals Moscow's ready to step up its strikes before possible talks with US mediators at the weekend.
3: At least 122 people are reported to have been killed in a new round of intense fighting between Saudi-backed government forces and Houthis in Yemen. The clashes erupted when the Houthis launched a ground assault on Thursday to try to take control of coastal territory bordering the Bab al-Mandeb Strait in the Red Sea. The Iranian-backed Houthis have been attacking Saudi ships using the waterway as an alternative to the Strait of Hormuz. The UN General Assembly will vote later on a resolution calling for the traditional world map to be replaced with one that more accurately reflects the size of Africa. The campaign is backed by all the continent's UN member states. More details from our Africa correspondent Thomas Mukhwana.
5: Campaigners argue that the widely used Mercator projection makes countries near the equator seem smaller than they are, with countries nearer the poles appearing larger. It means on standard maps, Africa appears similar in size to Greenland, even though it is 14 times larger. Today's vote follows an online campaign for a new standard map, which the resolution says will accurately represent the sizes of all continents, particularly Africa. The resolution states that the Mercator map minimizes the socio-economic realities, infrastructure needs, development potential and prosperity in southern regions.
3: Rescue crews in Nepal have freed two workers from a blocked hydropower tunnel 9 days after they were trapped by debris from flash floods that devastated an area on the border with Tibet. Efforts are continuing to find the estimated 40 people thought to be trapped in the tunnel. Hira Shobna is the wife of one of the rescued men.
6: He didn't recognise me. He only said things like, "What happened to me?" and "Where am I?" and didn't say anything else. He's currently in intensive care. He asked for water, so I gave him some. Now he has recognised me and nodded his head. He has an injury to his leg and hasn't been able to speak that much. His body has turned yellow because he wasn't getting enough oxygen.
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0: Coming up now, the local and national news, sponsored by the Speak Easy Language School, bringing Thai lessons one-on-one to you anywhere in the world.
1: Coming up in and around the city today and the coming week, kick off your weekend at the Collective on Pateer Beach Road in front of the Holiday Inn Hotel. On Friday the 4th of September is a European wine tasting and gourmet buffet that's running from 6:30 to 9 p.m. with five European wines to try, along with premium cheeses and condiments, barbecue and smokehouse favourites, pizza and much more. There'll also be live music throughout the evening, and that's priced at just £1,495 per person. Also on Friday the 4th, at by popular demand, is a live performance by December 9th. The show gets underway at 7:30 p.m, but it's worth arriving early if you'd like to stack a good seat. That's happening at the Loft Club out by the Mapajan Lake. And if you fancy a Chinese, Wednesdays are Wok Wednesday, when they're serving up traditional UK-style Chinese dishes. And on Saturday nights, it's Indian night with beef, chicken, or lamb curry. All the trimmings included for just 395 baht. Also over at the Mapajan Lake, enjoy a weekend of shopping, food, and live entertainment at the Best Buy Fair, with huge discounts from brand-name clothing, home products, cosmetics, and lots more, alongside over 150 food vendors serving up plenty of local favourites. There'll also be live music every evening, funfair attractions for the kids, and special concerts from famous Thai artists. That'll run daily from 10 a.m. till 10 p.m. until the 7th of September at Flowerland by the lake. And one for the little ones, as the Central Patio Mall is going back to the Jurassic era, with a giant dinosaur kingdom taking over the second roadside of the mall. Get up close to huge dinosaurs, ride a realistic walking dinosaur, and even dig for fossils. The event runs from 1 p.m. till 10 p.m. daily through to September the 20th. This Saturday, the 5th of September, the Brill and Bar at the Holiday Inn will be hosting a matcha tasting and workshop. Guests can sample three different types of matcha, learn how to prepare two matcha drinks, take home your own matcha making equipment and powder, and enjoy a selection of desserts throughout the afternoon. Pre-booking is essential. The workshop runs from 2 till 4 p.m. and costs 1,800 baht per person. For more details on these events and plenty more happening around the city, visit alwayspatia.com.
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0: Saturday's Curry Day at the Lofton yet again, our team has enjoyed rave reviews for the complete set meal, including samosas, man bread, poppadoms, and of course onion bhajis, all with your choice of meat and spiciness. 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
1: Coming up in and around the city today and the coming week, kick off your weekend at the Collective on Pattaya Beach Road in front of the Holiday Inn Hotel. On Friday the 4th of September is a European wine tasting and gourmet buffet that's running from 6:30 to 9 p.m. with five European wines to try, along with premium cheeses and condiments, barbecue and smokehouse favourites, pizza and much more. There'll also be live music throughout the evening, and that's priced at just 1,495 baht per person. Also on Friday the 4th, at by popular demand, is a live performance by December 9th. The show gets underway at 7:30 p.m, but it's worth arriving early if you'd like to snag a good seat. That's happening at the Loft Club out by the Mapajan Lake. And if you fancy a Chinese, Wednesdays are Wok Wednesday, when they're serving up traditional UK-style Chinese dishes. And on Saturday nights, it's Indian night with beef, chicken or lamb curry, all the trimmings included for just 395 baht. Also over at the Mapajan Lake, enjoy a weekend of shopping, food and live entertainment at the Best Buy Fair, with huge discounts from brand name clothing, home products, cosmetics and lots more, alongside over 150 food vendors serving up plenty of local favourites. There'll also be live music every evening, funfair attractions for the kids and special concerts from famous Thai artists. That'll run daily from 10 a.m. till 10 p.m. until the 7th of September at Flowerland by the lake. And one for the little ones, as the Central Pattaya Mall is going back to the Jurassic era, with a giant dinosaur kingdom taking over the second roadside of the mall. Get up close to huge dinosaurs, ride a realistic walking dinosaur, and even dig for fossils. The event runs from 1 p.m. till 10 p.m. daily through to September the 20th. This Saturday, the 5th of September, the Brill & Bar at the Holiday Inn will be hosting a matcha tasting and workshop. Guests can sample three different heads of matcha, learn how to prepare two matcha drinks, take home your own

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Have you noticed? You won't lose me. I'm always here. 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

0: Coming up now, the local and national news, sponsored by the Speak Easy Language School, bringing Thai lessons one-on-one to you anywhere in the world.
1: Coming up in and around the city today and the coming week, kick off your weekend at the Collective on Pateer Beach Road in front of the Holiday Inn Hotel. On Friday the 4th of September is a European wine tasting and gourmet buffet that's running from 6:30 to 9 p.m. with five European wines to try, Ullawood premium cheeses and condiments, barbecue and smokehouse favourites, pizza and much more. There'll also be live music throughout the evening, and that's priced at just £1,495 per person. Also on Friday the 4th, at by popular demand, is a live performance by December 9th. The show gets underway at 7:30 p.m, but it's worth arriving early if you'd like to stack a good seat. That's happening at the Loft Club out by the Mapajan Lake. And if you fancy a Chinese, Wednesdays are Wok Wednesday, when they're serving up traditional UK-style Chinese dishes. And on Saturday nights, it's Indian night with beef, chicken, all and curry, all the trimmings included for just 395 baht. Also over at the Mapajan Lake, enjoy a weekend of shopping, food and live entertainment at the Best Buy Fair, with huge discounts from brand name clothing, home products, cosmetics and lots more, alongside over 150 food vendors serving up plenty of local favourites. There'll also be live music every evening, funfair attractions for the kids and special concerts from famous Thai artists. That'll run daily from 10 a.m. to 10 p.m. until the 7th of September at Flowerland by the lake. And one for the little ones, as the Central Patio Mall is going back to the Jurassic era, with a giant dinosaur kingdom taking over the second roadside of the mall. Get up close to huge dinosaurs, ride a realistic walking dinosaur, and even dig for fossils. The event runs from 1 p.m. till 10 p.m. daily through to September the 20th. This Saturday the 5th of September, the Brill and Bar at the Holiday Inn will be hosting a matcha tasting and workshop. Guests can sample three different types of matcha, learn how to prepare two matcha drinks, take home your own matcha making equipment and powder, and enjoy a selection of desserts throughout the afternoon. Pre-booking is essential. The workshop runs from 2 till 4 p.m. and costs 1,800 baht per person. For more details on these events and plenty more happening around the city, visit alwayspatia.com.
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1: Coming up in and around the city today and the coming week, kick off your weekend at the Collective on Pattaya Beach Road in front of the Holiday Inn Hotel. On Friday the 4th of September is a European wine tasting and gourmet buffet that's running from 6:30 to 9 p.m. with 5 European wines to try, Ullawood premium cheeses and condiments, barbecue and smokehouse favourites, pizza and much more. There'll also be live music throughout the evening, and that's priced at just 1,495 baht per person. Also on Friday the 4th, at by popular demand, is a live performance by December 9th. The show gets underway at 7:30 p.m, but it's worth arriving early if you'd like to stack a good seat. That's happening at the Loft Club out by the Mapajan Lake. And if you fancy a Chinese, Wednesdays are Wok Wednesday, when they're serving up traditional UK-style Chinese dishes. And on Saturday nights, it's Indian night with beef, chicken, or lamb curry, all the trimmings included, for just 395 baht. Also over at the Mapajan Lake, enjoy a weekend of shopping, food, and live entertainment at the Best Buy Fair, with huge discounts from brand-name clothing, home products, cosmetics, and lots more, alongside over 150 food vendors serving up plenty of local favourites. There'll also be live music every evening, funfair attractions for the kids, and special concerts from famous Thai artists. That'll run daily from 10 a.m. till 10 p.m. until the 7th of September at Flowerland by the lake. And one for the little ones, as the Central Pattaya Mall is going back to the Jurassic era, with a giant dinosaur kingdom taking over the second roadside of the mall. Get up close to huge dinosaurs, ride a realistic walking dinosaur, and even dig for fossils. The event runs from 1 p.m. till 10 p.m. daily through to September the 20th. This Saturday, the 5th of September, the Brill and Bar at the Holiday Inn will be hosting a matcha tasting and workshop. Guests can sample 3 different types of matcha, learn how to prepare 2 matcha drinks, take home your own matcha making equipment and powder, and enjoy a selection of desserts throughout the afternoon. Pre-booking is essential. The workshop runs from 2 till 4 p.m. and costs 1,800 baht per person. 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

0: Coming up now, the local and national news, sponsored by the Speak Easy Language School, bringing Thai lessons one-on-one to you anywhere in the world.
1: Coming up in and around the city today and the coming week, kick off your weekend at the Collective on Pattaya Beach Road in front of the Holiday Inn Hotel. On Friday the 4th of September is a European wine tasting and gourmet buffet that's running from 6:30 to 9 p.m. with five European wines to try, along with premium cheeses and condiments, barbecue and smokehouse favourites, pizza and much more. There'll also be live music throughout the evening, and that's priced at just 1,495 baht per person. Also on Friday the 4th, at by popular demand, is a live performance by December 9th. The show gets underway at 7:30 p.m, but it's worth arriving early if you'd like to snag a good seat. That's happening at the Loft Club out by the Mapajan Lake. And if you fancy a Chinese, Wednesdays are Wok Wednesday, when they're serving up traditional UK-style Chinese dishes. And on Saturday nights, it's Indian night with beef, chicken or lamb curry, all the trimmings included for just 395 baht. Also over at the Mapajan Lake, enjoy a weekend of shopping, food and live entertainment at the Best Buy Fair, with huge discounts from brand name clothing, home products, cosmetics and lots more, alongside over 150 food vendors serving up plenty of local favourites. There'll also be live music every evening, funfair attractions for the kids and special concerts from famous Thai artists. That'll run daily from 10 a.m. till 10 p.m. until the 7th of September at Flowerland by the lake. And one for the little ones, as the Central Patio Mall is going back to the Jurassic era, with a giant dinosaur kingdom taking over the second roadside of the mall. Get up close to huge dinosaurs, ride a realistic walking dinosaur, and even dig for fossils. The event runs from 1 p.m. till 10 p.m. daily through to September the 20th. This Saturday, the 5th of September, the Brill and Bar at the Holiday Inn will be hosting a matcha tasting and workshop. Guests can sample three different types of matcha, learn how to prepare two matcha drinks, take home your own matcha making equipment and powder, and enjoy a selection of desserts throughout the afternoon. Pre-booking is essential. The workshop runs from 2 till 4 p.m. and costs 1,800 baht per person. For more details on these events and plenty more happening around the city, visit alwayspattaya.com.
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Have you noticed? You won't lose me. I'm always here. 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

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But that's all right, because I'm already there, following you around all day. 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

0: Coming up now, the local and national news, sponsored by the Speak Easy Language School, bringing Thai lessons one-on-one to you anywhere in the world.
1: Coming up in and around the city today and the coming week, kick off your weekend at the Collective on Pateer Beach Road in front of the Holiday Inn Hotel. On Friday the 4th of September is a European wine tasting and gourmet buffet that's running from 6:30 to 9 p.m. with 5 European wines to try, along with premium cheeses and condiments, barbecue and smokehouse favourites, pizza and much more. There'll also be live music throughout the evening, and that's priced at just 1,495 baht per person. Also on Friday the 4th, at by popular demand, is a live performance by December 9th. The show gets underway at 7:30 p.m, but it's worth arriving early if you'd like to stack a good seat. That's happening at the Loft Club out by the Mapajan Lake. And if you fancy a Chinese, Wednesdays are Wok Wednesday, when they're serving up traditional UK-style Chinese dishes. And on Saturday nights, it's Indian night with beef, chicken, or lamb curry, all the trimmings included, for just 395 baht. Also over at the Mapajan Lake, enjoy a weekend of shopping, food, and live entertainment at the Best Buy Fair, with huge discounts from brand-name clothing, home products, cosmetics, and lots more, alongside over 150 food vendors serving up plenty of local favourites. There'll also be live music every evening, from fair attractions for the kids, and special concerts from famous Thai artists. That'll run daily from 10 a.m. till 10 p.m. until the 7th of September at Flowerland by the lake. And one for the little ones, as the Central Patio Mall is going back to the Jurassic era, with a giant dinosaur kingdom taking over the second roadside of the mall. Get up close to huge dinosaurs, ride a realistic walking dinosaur, and even dig for fossils. The event runs from 1 p.m. till 10 p.m. daily through to September the 20th. This Saturday the 5th of September, the Brill and Bar at the Holiday Inn will be hosting a matcha tasting and workshop. Guests can sample 3 different types of matcha, learn how to prepare 2 matcha drinks, take home your own matcha making equipment and powder, and enjoy a selection of desserts throughout the afternoon. Pre-booking is essential. The workshop runs from 2 till 4 p.m. and costs 1,800 baht per person. For more details on these events and plenty more happening around the city, visit alwayspatia.com.
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1: Coming up in and around the city today and the coming week, kick off your weekend at the Collective on Pattaya Beach Road in front of the Holiday Inn Hotel. On Friday the 4th of September is a European wine tasting and gourmet buffet that's running from 6:30 to 9 p.m. with five European wines to try, along with premium cheeses and condiments, barbecue and smokehouse favourites, pizza and much more. There'll also be live music throughout the evening, and that's priced at just 1,495 baht per person. Also on Friday the 4th, at by popular demand, is a live performance by December 9th. The show gets underway at 7:30 p.m, but it's worth arriving early if you'd like to snag a good seat. That's happening at the Loft Club out by the Mapajan Lake. And if you fancy a Chinese, Wednesdays are Wok Wednesday, when they're serving up traditional UK-style Chinese dishes. And on Saturday nights, it's Indian night with beef, chicken or lamb curry, all the trimmings included for just 395 baht. Also over at the Mapajan Lake, enjoy a weekend of shopping, food and live entertainment at the Best Buy Fair, with huge discounts from brand name clothing, home products, cosmetics and lots more, alongside over 150 food vendors serving up plenty of local favourites. There'll also be live music every evening, funfair attractions for the kids and special concerts from famous Thai artists. That'll run daily from 10 a.m. till 10 p.m. until the 7th of September at Flowerland by the lake. And one for the little ones, as the Central Pattaya Mall is going back to the Jurassic era, with a giant dinosaur kingdom taking over the second roadside of the mall. Get up close to huge dinosaurs, ride a realistic walking dinosaur, and even dig for fossils. The event runs from 1 p.m. till 10 p.m. daily through to September the 20th. This Saturday, the 5th of September, the Brill and Bar at the Holiday Inn will be hosting a matcha tasting and workshop. Guests can sample three different types of matcha, learn how to prepare two matcha drinks, take home your own matcha making equipment and powder, and enjoy a selection of desserts throughout the afternoon. Pre-booking is essential. The workshop runs from 2 till 4 p.m. and costs 1,800 baht per person. For more details on these events and plenty more happening around the city, visit alwayspattaya.com.
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3: BBC News with Fiona MacDonald. A Russian drone has struck the headquarters of Ukraine's security service, the SBU, in central Kiev, ahead of the arrival of US mediators in the city. President Volodymyr Zelensky said the drone was aimed directly at the office of the head of the security service. Our correspondent in Kiev, James Landale, has more details about the apparent target.
4: His name is Alexander Poklad. He's the acting head of the service. He wasn't there in the office at the time, and President Zelensky published pictures of the two men meeting very soon after to discuss the strike and what Mr. Zelensky said would be an appropriate and tangible response by the Ukrainian side. The SBU are a core part of Ukraine's war effort, both deterring internal attacks by Russian saboteurs, but also carrying out attacks that are discreet and clandestine deep within Russia itself. So from that point of view, it is a core part of Ukraine's war machine.
3: A US judge in the high-profile murder trial of a mother charged with killing her three small children has declared a mistrial because the jury was deadlocked. Lindsay Clancy strangled her children and then jumped out of a second-floor window in an attempt to kill herself. She pleaded not guilty to the murders by reason of insanity due to post-birth psychosis. Ione Wells was at the court and sent this report.
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0: Coming up now, the local and national news, sponsored by the Speak Easy Language School, bringing Thai lessons one-on-one to you anywhere in the world.
1: Coming up in and around the city today and the coming week, kick off your weekend at the Collective on Pattaya Beach Road in front of the Holiday Inn Hotel. On Friday the 4th of September is a European wine tasting and gourmet buffet that's running from 6:30 to 9 p.m. with five European wines to try, Ollowood premium cheeses and condiments, barbecue and smokehouse favourites, pizza and much more. There'll also be live music throughout the evening, and that's priced at just 1,495 baht per person. Also on Friday the 4th, at by popular demand, is a live performance by December 9th. The show gets underway at 7:30 p.m, but it's worth arriving early if you'd like to snag a good seat. That's happening at the Loft Club out by the Mapajan Lake. And if you fancy a Chinese, Wednesdays are Wok Wednesday, when they're serving up traditional UK-style Chinese dishes. And on Saturday nights, it's Indian night with beef, chicken or lamb curry, all the trimmings included for just 395 baht. Also over at the Mapajan Lake, enjoy a weekend of shopping, food and live entertainment at the Best Buy Fair, with huge discounts from brand name clothing, home products, cosmetics and lots more, alongside over 150 food vendors serving up plenty of local favourites. There'll also be live music every evening, funfair attractions for the kids and special concerts from famous Thai artists. That'll run daily from 10 a.m. till 10 p.m. until the 7th of September at Flowerland by the lake. And one for the little ones, as the Central Pattaya Mall is going back to the Jurassic era, with a giant dinosaur kingdom taking over the second roadside of the mall. Get up close to huge dinosaurs, ride a realistic walking dinosaur, and even dig for fossils. The event runs from 1 p.m. till 10 p.m. daily through to September the 20th. This Saturday, the 5th of September, the Brill and Bar at the Holiday Inn will be hosting a matcha tasting and workshop. Guests can sample three different heads of matcha, learn how to prepare two matcha drinks, take home your own matcha making equipment and powder, and enjoy a selection of desserts throughout the afternoon. Pre-booking is essential. The workshop runs from 2 till 4 p.m. and costs 1,800 baht per person. For more details on these events and plenty more happening around the city, visit alwayspattaya.com.
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2: BBC News with Fiona MacDonald. President Trump has indicated that his two main envoys will be taking new proposals to end the war between Russia and Ukraine on an imminent visit to Moscow. His son-in-law Jared Kushner and Steve Witkoff are expected to visit the Russian capital on Saturday. Ukraine's President Volodymyr Zelensky has said they'll be in Kiev on Sunday, although Washington has not confirmed that. Joe Inwood has this report.
3: Jared Kushner and Steve Witkoff, who have represented the US president at a wide range of negotiations with varying degrees of success, are due to meet leaders of both countries to find a way to end more than 4 years of fighting. President Zelensky has suggested a limited ceasefire over the weekend, saying there will be no airstrikes on our part. Moscow has yet to respond. Donald Trump came to power promising to end the war in Ukraine in 24 hours. Speaking at the Oval Office on Friday, he said there might be a good chance that peace could be achieved.
2: A US judge in the high-profile murder trial of a mother charged with killing her three small children has declared a mistrial because the jury was deadlocked. Lindsay Clancy strangled her children and then jumped out of a second-floor window in an attempt to kill herself. She pleaded not guilty to the murders by reason of insanity due to post-birth psychosis. Ione Wells was at the court and sent this report.
4: After 6 days of deliberations here, the jury announced that with a heavy heart, they were unable to come to a unanimous verdict. They had been deadlocked for days, and at one stage, the jury's spokesperson raised a concern that one juror was not following the instructions, that someone must be found guilty beyond reasonable doubt. Lindsay Clancy's lawyer used this as a reason to appeal to a higher court in Massachusetts, but it was denied. Judge William Sullivan said he had no choice but to declare it a mistrial. This case was not about proving whether Lindsay Clancy killed her three children, but whether she could be held criminally responsible for doing so, and where that line between illness and responsibility lies.
2: The United Nations General Assembly has voted to adopt a resolution to phase out traditional world maps in favour of a new version which will better reflect the size of landmasses situated at or near the equator. Only the US voted against the resolution, with six countries abstaining. Thomas Mukwana reports.
5: 164 states voted in support of the Correct the Map resolution, which calls for an end to the widespread use of the Mercator map of the globe. The projection was created in the 16th century by the Flemish cartographer Gerardus Mercator and deals with the curvature of the earth by altering the size of land masses. Campaigners have argued the map is unfair to Africa, which appears the same size as Greenland but is 14 times bigger. Today's vote is non-binding, but likely to advance calls for those who want to see new maps in institutions, online, and in atlases.
2: World News from the BBC. Houthi fighters and pro-government forces in Yemen have been battling each other in some of the worst clashes for years, further raising the prospect of the long-running conflict reigniting into all-out war. Since the Houthis launched an assault near coastal areas on Thursday, at least 122 people are reported to have been killed. The Lebanese Health Ministry says three people have been killed and more than 20 wounded by Israeli strikes in southern and eastern Lebanon. The Israeli military said it was carrying out strikes in response to Hezbollah launching a drone attack towards Israeli soldiers in Lebanon. Reports from Tunisia say that a prominent journalist who's been highly critical of President Kais Saied has been arrested. The Tunisian Journalists Union says that Mohamed Yousfi has been detained as he was about to take part in a radio programme. News of his arrest came after Tunisia's highest court upheld prison sentences ranging from 5 to 45 years imposed on leading members of the opposition. France's culture minister has paid tribute to the French film director Tony Gatlif, who's died aged 77. She said Gatlif, whose films celebrated Roma culture worldwide, created films on exile, music and lives that are all too often overlooked. Alba Morgade looks back on his career.
6: Gatlif showcased Roma culture in his films through flamenco and gypsy music. His characters and stories shone a light on an often marginalised community. He said cinema allowed him to speak for those without a voice. Having grown up in poverty in an Algerian slum, he discovered pictures later in his life when he migrated to France because of the Algerian War of Independence. "I was a bad boy before," he said in an interview. "Cinema changed my life."
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10: Hello, this is Business Daily on the BBC World Service. I'm Leanna Byrne. What started out as a kitchen experiment with a soda stream and apple cider vinegar turned into the number one best-selling soda on Amazon in the US and a $1.95 billion exit with PepsiCo. We are speaking to Alison Ellsworth, founder of Poppy. Welcome, Alison.
11: Hey, thanks for having me.
10: Alison, you grew up in Texas in the 80s. I've been watching Landman quite a lot. I believe that your family was kind of in the oil and gas industry as well. Is it anything like that at all?
11: Fun fact, I actually, before I started Poppy, was a landman or woman. Ooh. For 7 years.
10: So tell me about your parents. Your father was an entrepreneur, I believe. Did you learn what you know about money from him predominantly?
11: Oh, my dad was an entrepreneur, but money was not his strong suit. I would say he lost millions and he's made millions. But what I did learn from him was taking risk is necessary to be a successful entrepreneur. And don't do it for the money, do it for the passion of it. And so I also was raised in a household where everything was yes and figure it out. So, you know, if we're in our Sunday best and I want to go play in the mud, well, I'm probably going to get in trouble, but I had to figure that out for myself. So he's like, hey, go for it. Let's see the consequences. And I love that ability within entrepreneurship of that say yes and figure it out.
10: Mm. What did your mother do? Tell me a little bit about her.
11: Yeah, so my mom and dad, like most Americans in the 80s, they got divorced when I was in about second grade. And we moved with my mom to Texas. And she was just a single mother working really hard raising us. My dad then went on to do lots of companies, didn't really reconnect with him back until I got to college. So really was raised by a single mother, which turns into what we call as latchkey kids. So you get out of school at 3 and from 3 to 5 or 6, your mom's not there. So you're running amok in the neighborhood. Just old school, no phones, no internet, and just being a kid.
10: What about your sister? I believe she was also, you know, she got into business too.
11: I think that it definitely runs in our blood. So my sister is also such a mentor to me and just such an incredible entrepreneur as well. And she's more on like the smart business side of things. You know, I think any entrepreneur needs someone to kind of keep us on the rails as I'm trying to drive us off. And, you know, I started Poppy with my husband and he's that for me as well.
10: Tell me what you were like in school, Alison. Did you have any favorite subjects? Were you happy to be in school? I know a lot of entrepreneurs actually didn't like school so much because they weren't happy with the authority of it all.
11: Yeah, I'm not the biggest fan of someone telling me what to do, but I will say I was a pretty easygoing kid, although I was a solid C student. I had severe dyslexia back then. I don't think it was as commonly, noticed, if you could say. And so for me, I always really struggled in school. I hated it. I was always daydreaming and trying to cut class and get out of there. I'm blessed to have danced from the age of 3 all the way to 20. And that's where I think a lot of my discipline came from and my creativity. So school, you know, not my favorite, but, you know, necessary.
10: And you went on to study dance, didn't you, originally?
11: I did. And I was a dance major for about a year before I realized you don't need a degree in dance. And so I took a year off, I moved to Spain, and I learned what this big, beautiful world was out there and how much bigger it was outside of my bubble. And so when I came back, I was like, hey, what is the quickest way for me to graduate? They said, well, all your credits are PE, so let's go with sociology. I said, great. And I did every Maymester, I did summer school, and I still graduated in 4 years, taking a year off because I was ready to go live in the big, beautiful world.
10: And is that when you went into the oil business?
11: It is. You know, during my summers, you know, like I said, I was raised by a single mom. I always had a job. I mean, at 14, I was working the dance studio, cleaning, you know, the toilets from the locker rooms to everything. So I've always had a job and had to kind of like fend for myself. And my sister was an entrepreneur as well and working in oil. And I saw that you can make anywhere from $250 to $500 a day. And for a 23-year-old, that is a lot of money.
10: It's a lot of money.
11: So I was like, okay, how do I get into this? I hit the road the day I graduated. Moved to a teeny town in Utah and just started working. And the beauty of it, you work these big jobs, you almost work 7 days a week for 6 months, and then you take 3 months off and travel. So kind of like a fun, ideal situation for a young kid.
10: What did you learn from that experience? How did that shape what you're doing now? Have you learned things that you're taking into what you do today?
11: I think a lot of it goes back to being fearless. So, you know, at 23 years old, I'm driving across the US by myself, staying in hotels, learning to be really street smart. On top of it, you're negotiating with city council members, the BLM, the federal government on oil rights and landowners. And you're learning these people have stories that you get to listen to and work with, and really communicate with people is such a big key in success of like, how do you collaborate? How do you communicate? How do you work together? And I had to do it from a really young age while not have anybody on these jobs with me. So I was running multi-million dollar projects as a young kid. And that's a lot of trust that they put into us. So I think I learned a lot of those fundamental skills of how to be really independent, self-starter, accountable, and collaborative from a young age.
10: I'm also going to assume that that's a predominantly male-driven industry. And as a 23-year-old woman, that would be quite tough going into that.
11: You know, it was, and spoiler alert, so was beverage. And so I've always been surrounded in this very male-dominated industry, but it's never affected me. I never allowed myself to think lesser than, smaller than, or that I didn't belong to be there. I just didn't put myself in that headspace while being very hyper aware of the situation and making sure, once again, those street smarts were coming into play.
10: So when did you meet your husband, Stephen, who essentially became a very important part of Poppy, isn't he?
11: Yes, absolutely. So when I was working one of those jobs in Utah, I went to the mall and I ran into him at the mall, which is like so fun if you think about it. No bar, no dating app. And he asked if I wanted to get ice cream. And it just, we immediately fell in love, got engaged and married very quickly. But through that process, I was like, hey, I'm traveling. You want to come make good money with me? And so he came to work with me and he taught himself how to be a GIS mapper, which we were doing a seismic activity exploration at the time. And so it was fun to kind of work together from an early age. And so when we went in to start Mother Then Poppy, we knew what we were getting into when it came to working together.
10: You were struggling a lot with your health, wasn't it, when you were on the road? And that was kind of one of the initial ideas of where you wanted to make a beverage. Isn't that right?
11: When you're living on the road, you don't have a lot of access to wellness. when it comes to food and workout areas, there's just like a lot of elements and you're sleeping in different places. And I felt that for about 7 years and my body just was not happy. So my stomach always hurt. I had really bad acne. I was always tired. I couldn't lose weight. I couldn't like figure out what was going on. Instead of, you know, going to a ton of doctors that just kept telling me I had girl problems, I decided to Google my symptoms and I learned about nutrition and what you put into your body can really affect the way you feel. And so I started on a journey of understanding the ingredients and wellness. And I discovered the ingredient apple cider vinegar and I started drinking it every single day and I hated the taste, but I loved the way it made me feel. So I had this idea of, wait, why don't I make this taste good while keeping it better for you, not high in sugar, clean ingredients. And so that idea was really spawned out of a personal problem of mine.
10: You're listening to Founders from the BBC World Service. I'm Leanna Byrne, and today I'm speaking to Alison Ellsworth, the co-founder of the soda brand Poppy. Now, tell me about the first time you actually brewed this drink. Was the first variation nice, or did it take a little few goes to actually get the right quantities for it to actually taste good?
11: It was awful at the beginning. I remember, you know, I was like, so excited about it, trying to get my dad and my husband and everyone to try it. And they were like, you are crazy. I'm not drinking vinegar. And so our first version is what we called like our hooch or rocket fuel. And it was just really strong. And so what I learned is like all in moderation. Like you don't need 3 tablespoons of apple cider vinegar. Let's go down to 1 or 2 teaspoons and like, let's make this more enjoyable. So the process was us always tinkering and making the product better over time. When we first launched, we didn't have really any sugar in it, but we found we added 5 grams of sugar, really balanced that flavor and really made it more mass and made it more like soda. So it was a really fun process where I made the first 9 flavors in my kitchen by myself. And a lot of those are what people enjoy today.
10: A lot of families have home remedies, don't they? I mean, my gran has so many for every type of ailment. But what led you to actually bringing it to a farmer's market and deciding to sell it?
11: We wanted to start a family and it just wasn't one of those things where you're like, okay, well, we can have kids while traveling across the US and doing all these things. And we could have, but it would have been harder. So we decided to buy a little house in Dallas, Texas, because I was from Texas. And I was like, oh, let's go home. And once we kind of got back there, I got pregnant right away, which was the plan. And I realized real quickly, I really don't want to go back and do this on the road thing. And so I was like, hey, I'm going to take my stuff to the local farmer's market just for fun. Steven ended up getting a job for an oil and gas company in Dallas and helping me on like the nights and weekends with it. And it just started blowing up. After 3 weeks of selling at the farmer's market, week over week, we kept selling out. On week 3, one of the Whole Foods foragers came by our booth and she's like, hey, I'm here with my mom. I usually don't do this, but your booth is popping off. This is insane. You need to be in Whole Foods. And that was the first moment we realized, oh, wow, we have a business here.
10: Wow. So what were the next steps then? Presumably Whole Foods wanted you guys to scale it so they could actually stock it on their shelves.
11: I'm so glad I didn't know a lot back then, because one thing with beverage, it's intensely capital intensive. You need to like put a lot of marketing dollars into it. And so for us, we're like, oh, we're going to get into Whole Foods. Let's open our own manufacturing facility. Let's figure out this branding and how we get UPCs and nutritionals and get it ready for grocery. And so that took us about 10 months and we got into some local Whole Foods in Dallas, about 14 of them. And we were selling, we did about $500,000 in revenue, which is amazing, but we weren't profitable. We were just investing it back in, still working the farmer's market to pay our mortgage. It was quite a crazy time until one day I was sitting at home and I saw on Mark Cuban's Instagram that Shark Tank was coming to town. And so for me, like, well, next step in the American dream is you go on Shark Tank.
10: So what was the Shark Tank experience like? And I think it's important to point out you were pregnant at the time, weren't you?
11: Yes. When I started the company, I was pregnant. So we had our firstborn through all of that. And then when it was time to go on the show, I was pregnant with my second. And so when we originally went to the open casting call and tried out, I was 3 months pregnant. And then what people don't realize, it takes a really long time to get on the show. They do background checks they do diligence into the business and understanding, you know, is this product going to work on the show? And so by the time they were like, okay, you're going on the show, I ended up being 9 months pregnant and having the baby, like 10 or 12 days later. So that's how much an entrepreneur like believes in what they're doing. I was like, I know they have doctors here in Dallas. I will be fine. I am going on Shark Tank.
10: What did you learn from that? And ultimately, you did get investment.
11: We did get a deal on Shark Tank, and it's funny because even though we got a deal afterwards, we like went and like laid down and like almost wanted to take a nap because it's so emotional, right? Like everything is on the line there. We did go on the show to get a deal, not to just get the publicity of it, which I know some people do. The producers were incredible. The show was incredible. They really want people to be matched up with sharks that want to give them an actual deal. And so we were matched up with Rohan Oza, who is a beverage guy. And he absolutely was the best shark for us. And after we got the deal, we decided to do a rebrand. So we pulled out a market, which was Mother Beverage before. It was named after the mother of vinegar. And we rebranded and we wanted to look at who our consumer was and why are we doing what we're doing? And we realized we were revolutionizing soda for the next generation. And so how do we bring that to life?
10: You got a $400,000 investment from Rohan Oza. So what exactly did you use that for? And I believe you also went through a major rebrand after he spoke to you about the name.
11: Yeah, he basically was like, hey, you got a great story, great liquid, but the branding sucks. $400,000 is just not that much money. So we immediately had to start raising more money just to invest into the brand and manufacturing and team. You know, we took 9 months off. We did the full rebrand. We said, hey, if we're soda, we got to be in a 12-ounce can. If you're soda, you have to scream taste. So let's go color. So we did a lot of that work. So then when we launched Poppy March 3rd, 2020, the first week of COVID, it was an interesting time.
10: Yeah. And actually Shark Tank aired in April of that year. I know you said you didn't go on the show for the publicity, but did that help?
11: Oh, absolutely. I mean, think about a national commercial second month of COVID lockdown where everyone's at home watching TV, and it absolutely blew us up. We were like doing $2,500 a day on Amazon, you know, doing pretty good. But then after it aired, we started scaling to $250,000 a month. And it was also for the first time everybody's thinking about their health and wellness.
10: And also TikTok is extremely important for you guys too, isn't it?
11: We launched during COVID. Everyone was desperate for community and really going to the platform to connect. And I remember, I think I was one of the first founder-led companies to get on and really just be myself. My kids are running around wild in the background, you know, makeup's off, teams on, talking about scale and like letting people in on the process. And it really connected and grew our community. And so it just really helped us connect on such a human level.
10: A lot of entrepreneurs, they look at their businesses like their children. Was it hard to exit and let it go on?
11: By far one of the hardest things to do, because for 10 years, you're working towards something, you hand it over. It is an emotional like identity crisis, right? Poppy is thriving right now. The team is killing it. I am obsessed with everything they're doing, but it's just harder, right? You have to like almost redefine what your purpose in life is. And so for the first 6 months post-exit, you have all this wealth, which we're so blessed to have, generational wealth for my family. But it's hard, right? And so, yes, I get it, first world problems, but it doesn't take away from the emotions. Now I'm the happiest I've ever been in my life.
10: Yeah, it's interesting. You were kind of like processing that for the 6 months. Did you ever think, oh, I'd like to immediately start another business? Or what was your thinking at the time?
11: You know, as an entrepreneur, when you're working as hard as we were, I mean, I hadn't gone to the doctor to get checkups and go to the dentist and just take care of yourself and work out. I mean, like, I didn't have time to work out. I wasn't sleeping. I was working late hours. I had kids. So I was like, okay, I'm going to focus on me and like finding myself again. And then my husband told me about an idea and I was like, it's incredible. He created something for me. Let's do it. And so we actually are launching a new company and I'm so excited to bring it to life.
10: Well, tell me a little bit about that, or if you can.
11: You know, I can't tell you what it is, but I can say it's once again spun out of like a personal problem where I think passion is so much of a better driver. But what's funny this time, we started with an org chart because I think entrepreneurs don't realize your team does everything for you. And young entrepreneurs think that the goal to success is like do everything yourself. No, don't let your ego get in the way of growth. Bring in incredible people to surround you. And so for us with starting the new company, it's funny, we start with the org chart. Like, who do we want to surround ourselves with? How do we want to scale this? And what culture do we want to build? Which is so important.
10: Well, Alison, we're all extremely excited to see what your guys' next business is going to be. But we always finish with just a last question. If you could go back, Alison, to the very beginning, the very start of the journey, is there anything that you would tell yourself?
11: know that confidence comes over time, and it's learned by being awkward and looking small and feeling small. And then you learn that confidence over time and that you'll be just fine.
10: Wonderful. That's Alison Ellsworth, the co-founder of the soda brand Poppy. She was speaking to me, Leanna Byrne, for this edition of Business Daily. The programme was produced by Niamh McDermott and Victoria Holland. To get in touch with the team, do send us an email. The address is businessdaily@bbc.co.uk.
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4: Venezuela got the largest resource. It's about 300 billion barrels of light, heavy, and extra heavy oil.
3: It's World Business Report from the BBC World Service. I'm Vishala Sripathma. On the way, Venezuela could soon be pumping out a lot more oil. But will life get any better for people living there? Uber is leaving Nigeria. We'll look at what that means for drivers and passengers who depend on the platform every day. Plus, the Venice Film Festival has rolled out the red carpet. So why does it feel like a little less glamorous this year? So Donald Trump has never hidden his ambitions for Venezuela's vast oil wealth. And after helping oust Nicolas Maduro earlier this year, he even said the US would effectively run the country and manage its oil sales. Well, now that vision has taken a huge step forward with a US-led company securing 100-year rights to 17 Venezuelan oil fields containing around 65 billion barrels of crude. Mr. Trump is calling it the biggest oil deal in history, while Venezuela's interim government says it'll bring billions in investment and tax revenues. But critics argue the country has effectively handed away a fifth of its oil reserves, sparking a fierce debate over who really benefits. We'll hear about the details in just a moment, but first, let's hear from some people that have skin in the game. Ali Mashiri is CEO of Amos Global Energy and also a former president of Chevron Latin America.
4: Definitely. You know, if you look at Venezuela, Venezuela got the largest resource. It's about 300 billion barrels of light, heavy, and extra heavy oil. And if you look at it in the past, the economy of the Venezuela has been driven by the oil sector. The GDP of Venezuela was close to $400 billion in 2010, when oil prices were somewhere around $80, and they were producing a little bit over 2.5 million barrels. Definitely the silver bullet for recovery of the economy of Venezuela, it comes from the oil sector. It has been in the past, it's going to be in the future, and I think that's going to be the source that can jumpstart the economy.
3: So currently, Venezuela produces around 1.2 million barrels a day of oil. In its hay, it produced around 3.7, so clearly there is some ground to make up there. How can it get its infrastructure up to speed, and also how much is it going to cost?
4: This is going to be an incremental production increase. They start increasing the production above 1.5, then you're dealing with some of the infrastructure that the capacity has been declined significantly in the last 10 years, so whether or not it's the terminal, whether or not it's pipeline or the gathering facility. What we have estimated to get the production to 1.5 million barrels, probably you need somewhere between $3-4 billion. Trying to increase the production from 1.5 to 2.5 million barrels a day, you need significant amount of investment, close to $50 billion. Does the oil sector in 1.5 million barrels production can generate that kind of revenue and capital to be able to fund to increase the production? The answer to that is yes.
3: So, Ali, rather optimistic there about oil revenues returning to the domestic economy and also becoming a success for Venezuela. Well, Ruth de Crevoy is an economist and also a former central bank governor of Venezuela. She's a little more sceptical.
5: The recovery of the oil industry is indispensable, but in itself, it is not enough. Because a mono-dependent economy on oil is highly vulnerable to shocks. Getting the oil industry off the ground is needed because that's the only thing we have in the short term. But Venezuela needs to diversify its economy. Otherwise, we are stuck in a bad place. The legal framework has been reformed, but the perception is that we will have to go through a new reform by the end of next year if we want production to move beyond 1.5 million barrels a day. Companies are interested in Venezuela, many MOUs, but so far not enough real money coming in. Migration from the old system to the new system has ended up largely as an allocation of fields to companies that have claims against PDVSA. And there are signs of tensions within the Venezuelan bureaucracy. That means that oil production is slow and non-oil activities are slow and the quality of life is not good.
3: So that was Ruth de Crevoy, an economist and also former central bank governor of Venezuela. Listening to that as Francisco Rodriguez, a senior research fellow at the Center for Economic and Policy Research. Thank you for joining us.
6: Thank you for having me.
3: So, Francisco, the US has approved Chevron's expanded operations in Venezuela. Firstly, can you just give us an idea of the scale of this deal for the country's oil sector?
6: Well, I mean, there are two different deals. One of them, which you have just referred to, which is Chevron's expansion. Now, Chevron was working with a license, in fact, which had been issued under the administration of Joe Biden. And they are investing, definitely, to ramp up their production. And it's something that it's expectable, and it's good. It's positive for the Venezuelan economy. It's expectable in the sense that this is an economy that had been under very strong sanctions. Now, the Chevron had a license, but even the Trump administration last year severely restricted that. And it's not enough for an individual firm to have a license if the people who are doing business with it, if the banks that it needs to process transactions, for example, if the clients to which it needs to resell the oil are saying, well, we're not sure that we want to touch this because it's coming from a sanctioned country. Now we're in a different world altogether, right? At a moment in which the U.S. is effectively referring to Venezuela and to the government of Delcy Rodríguez as a strong ally, that definitely increases appetite, particularly firms like Chevron that already had an investment there. So Chevron's announcement is expected. But the real important deal is not Chevron's. It's a deal with North American Blue Energy Partners, which was announced over the weekend and of which the White House has finally given

0: where does that lie?
1: So I think that the, in particular, the 65 billion barrel deal, the deal with North American Blue Energy Partners. Let's just briefly understand what the structure of the deal is. It's a private company that is headed by a Venezuelan investor, in which the U.S. has become a partner, and the U.S. has a 35% equity share, and it also has a right to purchase 20% of the production of that company at cost. That is the big deal that has been announced. And I say big because, just to put this in dimensions, I mean, Venezuela has the world's largest reserves of oil. This is 20% of Venezuela's total reserves, 65 billion barrels of oil. The 1996 Russian privatization of the oil sector was 20 billion barrels of oil. So this is nearly three and a half times the size of the Russian oil privatization. And it's being given essentially to a single investor. The problem is that what Venezuela is committing to do is to hand over at cost 20% of the production of this firm. That means that starting today, and in fact, the White House is announcing that in November, they're already going to have Venezuelan barrels in the Strategic Petroleum Reserve. Venezuela has to send 40,000 barrels of oil. And as production increases, it's going to have to send more. So Venezuela, which is an impoverished country, which has gone through the largest economic collapse ever experienced outside of wartime in world history, is being asked to put up money up front in exchange for what? For a promise of $100 billion of investment. Well, it'd be great if those $100 billion materialize. But guess what? President Trump is also saying that U.S. taxpayers are not going to pay a dime, that this is going to come at no cost. Venezuela doesn't have the money. The U.S. is saying that it won't pay for it. So where's the money going to come from? That's the big question. Yes. And if this promise does not materialize, then Venezuelans will be on the hook and will have been sending oil for free to the U.S.
0: Okay, Francisco. So lots of questions there unanswered. Francisco Rodriguez, a senior research fellow at the Center for Economic and Policy Research. Thank you very much. Joining us today is Susan Schmidt, our markets guest, portfolio manager at Exchange Capital Resources in Chicago. Susan, you heard there Francisco talk about the sort of grey areas of this deal. Have you seen much reaction where you are?
2: No, investors are really taking this in stride. As was mentioned, there are a lot of gray areas of this deal. I think it's a positive announcement from the Trump administration indicating that there's more oil out there. Remember that certainly in the U.S., it's a big issue to see that conflict in the Middle East. And every day we're seeing something in the press about the reserves, what's happening with the oil supply worldwide. How is that impacting things? Investors are seeing the price of oil rise. I think this announcement for the administration is advantageous just ahead of our midterm elections, and that it does show that President Trump is trying to focus on oil. Here's an initiative back in Venezuela. Investors are taking this with a grain of salt or a pound of salt, waiting to see how this really plays out.
0: And in terms of oil prices were higher on Wednesday as renewed attacks on shipping in the Middle East raised fears of disruption to energy supplies through key trade routes. So we saw Brent crude briefly rise above $92 a barrel as markets reacted to those concerns over reduced exports through the Strait of Hormuz. Clearly, lots of industries will be impacted by this. One of the obvious ones is aviation. We heard from Ryanair, who has warned that airfares in Europe will rise next year if the oil price remains high. That's pretty significant, it feels.
2: It is. The Ryanair announcement is quite interesting because it is acknowledging that oil prices have increased. They're not necessarily done rising, and certainly the impact to the companies continues. Ryanair has hedged 80% of its oil uses as jet fuel already for 2027, but that still means there's 20% unhedged. So that is the fact of management trying to operate in a profitable way, recognizing that they have to cut capacity. But for them, that does mean operating efficiently. So it's going to be higher price tickets, perhaps fewer empty seats on planes. I think this is an indicator that other airlines are going to have to be looking forward to see how they handle this extended increase in the price of oil.
0: And so you think other airlines will probably follow suit?
2: Most likely, they're certainly going to take this as a signal and look at it again. Ryanair, lucky to have hedged 80%. EasyJet, Lufthansa, British Airways all hedged some portion of their future 12 months use of jet fuel, but that's only a portion of it.

0: Interestingly, the U.S. airlines do not hedge at all. And so they're much more likely to feel the fluctuations of the interim prices of oil as it goes through into jet fuel. And we will see, I think, continued pressure on the airlines to figure out how to price this appropriately, maintain consumer demand, and also maintain operating margins.
1: So shipping companies have been thinking a lot about how to counter all these challenges they're facing because of the Strait of Hormuz. And we heard from Danish shipping giant Maersk today, who has announced it will install a high-tech wind sail on a container ship to improve efficiencies and also reduce emissions. The installation costs will be quite a bit, but is this one way to beat rising fuel costs, do you think, Susan?
0: Absolutely, and very creative. So Maersk announced today that they are going to put this large wind sail on. It's the first time that one of these will be mounted on a container ship. We're not going to see it until 2027. It's going to take some time to build out and create. But we have seen similar sails on other types of ships. So we've seen them on bulk carriers. We've seen them on tankers. And absolutely will help in the consumption of fuel, reducing that. So it's estimated to save about 1 ton of fuel a day. And so beneficial economics for the companies that are installing them, certainly a way to combat higher fuel prices and an innovative way at that.
1: Okay, Susan, you'll stay with us. Susan Schmidt there. You're with World Business Report from the BBC World Service. On this week's edition of Founders on Business Daily, our sister programme, Leanna Byrne hears from Alison Ellsworth, the founder of Poppy, the soft drinks brand that started as a kitchen experiment using a soda stream and apple cider vinegar. She went from pitching the business on Shark Tank while 9 months pregnant to building Poppy into the number one soda brand on Amazon in the US.
2: When you're living on the road, you don't have a lot of access to wellness. When it comes to food and workout areas, there's just like a lot of elements and you're sleeping in different places. And I felt that for about 7 years and my body just was not happy. So my stomach always hurt. I had really bad acne. I was always tired. I couldn't lose weight. I couldn't like figure out what was going on. Instead of, you know, going to a ton of doctors that just kept telling me I had girl problems, I decided to Google my symptoms and I learned about nutrition and what you put into your body can really affect the way you feel. And so I started on a journey of understanding the ingredients and wellness. And I discovered the ingredient apple cider vinegar and I started drinking it every single day. And I hated the taste, but I loved the way it made me feel. So I had this idea of, wait, why don't I make this taste good while keeping it better for you, not high in sugar, clean ingredients. And so that idea was really spawned out of a personal problem of mine.
1: I don't think I shifted from the sofa when I was 9 months pregnant. So this is a rather impressive lady. And you can hear more of wherever you can hear more of that interview, rather, from wherever you get your BBC podcast. Just search for Business Daily. Well, after 12 years on Nigerian roads, Uber is pulling out of the country, saying it's shutting down operations following a review of its business. The move will be felt in one of its biggest African markets, with customers and small business owners alike relying on Uber for everyday life. Well, earlier, I spoke to Keita Adoyin, who's the founder of the Cake Lieutenant in Lagos, and she says she's now facing the challenge of finding alternative transport options.
3: Uber is one company that has been very, very helpful to my brand because they make logistics very easy for me. I mean, all you need to do is just get on the app, look for a driver or a dispatch rider, and then they get my order right to my customer's doorstep. And for every time that I have had a challenge on the app, they address it quickly. That's one thing about Uber I'll never take away from them. Customer service is very, very important. And that's why I was really devastated today when I heard that they left Nigeria. I didn't know about it because I really found it very challenging today trying to get a ride until someone notified me and said Uber left Nigeria. I was very shocked. Not to say that there are no other logistic companies. It's just that when you're used to a service that has been providing top-notch quality service to you, you don't just want to drop that kind of service and move on to something better. I mean, it's just like you've been getting quality service from somewhere. You don't even think about other brands that are existing. I mean, Uber did not give a reason why they left. They just caught us unawares. I'm sure that every business owner is feeling the same way I'm feeling, except if they don't use Uber at all.
1: And with cakes, clearly the temperature, particularly in a country like Nigeria, is really important. And Uber is quite good at providing that air conditioning transport that presumably is Absolutely. Very important for your business.
3: Absolutely. For other logistics service, their drivers are always reluctant to use the air condition, even if you're paying for it. But with Uber, it's not like that. I don't have any reason to worry that my cakes are not going to get to my customer's location in good condition. Their AC is always working. So many reasons why Uber will be missed.
1: It sounds like you really trust Uber drivers as well with your cakes.
3: I've been running my business for 9 years. So trust me, if I'm giving a good review about a brand, it's not like they paid me for it. But when something is good, you say it's good.
1: And if they don't return, what will you have to do?
3: If they don't return, well, I will just have to make do with the available option left.
1: So that was Doyin, the founder of the Cake Lieutenant in Lagos, speaking to me earlier on. Susan Schmidt is still with us, portfolio manager at Exchange Capital Resources in Chicago. Susan, so Doyin, pretty gutted there that Uber has left Nigeria. And we heard that Uber is cutting about 10% of its global workforce. Is this a big deal?
0: Well, two unrelated things. Uber management has said that they are going to cut about 10% of the workforce. That's about 3,300 jobs. They've said they're going to do it because they want to simplify things. They want to simplify their organizational structure, reduce the number of teams, reduce management layers. And it seems to be a reasonable reason for all of this. And we buy into it because management's doing this while Uber is showing growth. So the company's not under any sort of strain. The business model, obviously, for some customers, great service. Separately, they made the announcement that they're exiting Nigeria, also Uganda. This follows along with an earlier exit this year from Tanzania. So not clear why Uber has exited those markets. Management isn't revealing anything on that front. But they are talking about increasing their efficiency, reducing the clutter of layers within their organization, and trying to streamline themselves for the future.
1: Okay, it's interesting because the gig economy has clearly revolutionized lots of ways that people do business, particularly in countries in Africa, in Asia, where ordinary people can pick up a side hustle effectively quite easily. Does this perhaps show cracks in that business model?
0: It's a question that investors have. We wish we had more commentary from management as to why they chose these particular markets to exit from. At the moment, we don't see definitive cracks because we don't have enough knowledge around it. It's certainly something to watch for. We are seeing this gig economy be so creative and fill in gaps in our day-to-day lives, provide new services, as we just heard, that are incredibly efficient and innovative, but we're not quite sure how this is going to settle out as we see new markets take hold. It could be something entirely different. So too soon to guess what's happening, particularly in that Nigerian market. Unfortunate always to see a good service going away.
1: And staying with cars, Jaguar Land Rover has unveiled its first fully electric Range Rover model.
0: Yes, Range Rover announces finally their new electric vehicle on the market now and approaching. They're way behind Mercedes, BMW, Porsche, Volvo, already ahead of them in this market. And so some are saying, well, if they waited too long, that there's too much competition. I would say that actually for Range Rover, their delay might be to their advantage. Yes. We're really focused on the price of gas. We're looking at, you know, wanting to be more efficient. At the same time, they have a very specific buyer who likes that brand prestige and may like to have that combination of brand prestige, but ironically also saying that they're environmentally sensitive.
1: Okay, Susan, thank you very much for being with us today. Susan Schmidt, our markets guest. Well, we're going to move on now to movies, because this might be a movie you might have seen if you were at the opening of the Venice Film Festival.
4: What do you really want? What gets you going? What floats your boat?
5: What does any bloke enjoy? Smoking, drinking.
6: Television.
7: Mindless.
5: violent.
4: Let's keep it optimistic.
6: We want our readers to feel alive when they read
1: for
6: their
1: paper. Well, that was the trailer for Ink, a film about Rupert Murdoch, which opened the 83rd edition of the Venice International Film Festival today. But fewer Hollywood stars are attending this year, and rising costs are also keeping studios away. Well, joining us is Tori Brazier, who is senior film and entertainment reporter at the Metro and also is at the Venice Film Festival for the newspaper. Hi, Tori.
7: Hello.
1: So few Hollywood A-listers are attending this year's festival. Is it different? Does it feel different?
7: I mean, it's only day one, so I don't want to speak too soon. But there's definitely been a trend, certainly this year, from Cannes as well as Venice, that the Hollywood studios, the Americans, have really pulled back in using these two really prestigious European festivals to launch the films that they hope are going to take them all the way to awards season.
1: And why is it that that's happening, do you think? What's driving that?
7: Well, there have been quite a few car crashes in terms of critical response. With Venice a couple of years ago, famously or infamously, Joker, Folie à Deux, was debuted to atrocious reviews, not from me, I'll say, but bad reviews generally. And it completely kneecapped it, both the box office and any award season, which was a huge blow for Warner Brothers, considering the massive numbers the first film had done and the Oscars it had won. And then also Last Venice, not quite such extreme scenes, but Dwayne Johnson's The Smashing Machine sort of fizzled out, as did After the Hunt, starring Julia Roberts. So there was a big sort of swathe of Americans coming in then. And although they weren't any massive failures, it still didn't really have the impact, I think, that the studios were hoping and paying for.
1: And so is there a bit of caution there then by the studios?
7: Absolutely. I think they're so... I mean, marketing a film costs millions of dollars, normally the same amount again as the production budget cost. So they really have to be careful about what they spend where. And I think it's just too much of a risk when they've had these failures in recent years.
1: And how are you feeling about next year's festival then?
7: I haven't even thought about tomorrow, next year's festival. But I think we'll wait and see, because it hasn't been great in the past 2 years. If some films that are at Venice this year, something like Ink, do really well, then it may be a totally different approach next year.
1: And do you think that's your top pick, Ink, for this year?
7: Well, I've only seen two films so far. Oh. And there are others to be excited for. I think Primetime, the Robert Pattinson film, is going to cause a big stir. There's the Oasis documentary as well. But I very much enjoyed Ink, so it was a good start.
1: Okay, that's your top tip, Tori. Thank you very much. Tori Brazier, senior film and entertainment reporter at the Metro at the Venice Film Festival. If you're there, why don't you get in touch with the programme, or maybe get in touch with me on socials. I'm at BBC Vishala SB. Thanks for listening to World Business Report.

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3: BBC News with Fiona MacDonald. President Trump has indicated that his two main envoys will be taking new proposals to end the war between Russia and Ukraine on an imminent visit to Moscow. His son-in-law, Jared Kushner, and Steve Witkoff are expected to visit the Russian capital on Saturday. Ukraine's President Volodymyr Zelensky has said they'll be in Kiev on Sunday, although Washington has not confirmed that. Joe Inwood has this report.
4: Jared Kushner and Steve Witkoff, who have represented the US president at a wide range of negotiations with varying degrees of success, are due to meet leaders of both countries to find a way to end more than 4 years of fighting. President Zelensky has suggested a limited ceasefire over the weekend, saying there will be no airstrikes on our part. Moscow has yet to respond. Donald Trump, speaking at the Oval Office on Friday, said there might be a good chance that peace could be achieved.
3: A US judge in the high-profile murder trial of a mother charged with killing her three small children has declared a mistrial because the jury was deadlocked. Lindsay Clancy strangled her children and then jumped out of a second-floor window in an attempt to kill herself. She pleaded not guilty to the murders by reason of insanity due to post-birth psychosis. Her correspondent Ione Wells was at the court.
5: A lot of people in the courtroom were left in disbelief when it was announced that after 6 days of intense deliberations by the jury and 5 weeks of this trial, it ended with no verdict. It is now quite unclear what might happen next. The district attorney, speaking on behalf of the prosecution, said the prosecution hadn't made up its mind yet whether to refile this case and essentially launch a whole new trial with a new jury. The defense lawyer for Lindsay Clancy paid his respects again to his client, saying what she had been through was not right. I think there are still a lot of questions about what could happen next.
3: Houthi fighters and pro-government forces in Yemen have been battling each other in some of the worst clashes for years, further raising the prospect of the long-running conflict reigniting into all-out war. At least 122 people are reported to have been killed since Thursday. Here's Sebastian Usher.
6: This is in and around the key city of Taiz, in a province which